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It says, I will extol the Lord at all times. His praise will always be on my lips. I will glory in the Lord. Let the afflicted hear and rejoice. Glorify the Lord with me. Let us exalt his name together. I sought the Lord and he answered me. He delivered me from all my fears. Those who look to him are radiant. Their faces are never covered with shame. This poor man called and the Lord heard him. And he saved him out of all his troubles. The angel of the Lord encamps around all those who fear him, and he delivers them. I will glory in the Lord. Let the afflicted hear and rejoice, it says. And in verse 3, glorify the Lord with me. Let us exalt his name together. We come and we fellowship together. It's different than when we're alone. Both are good and both are important. But we worship the Lord together and let us glorify his name together. He delivered me from my fears. And this poor man called and he heard, the Lord heard him and saved him out of all his troubles. The angel of the Lord encamps and surrounds those who fear him and he delivers them. Amen. How can we not say amen, amen, amen? May God come and deliver us and may God hear our prayers. We're gonna تعالوا نقف. Let's stand and sing these songs together as we start our time in worship. And we're gonna say نباركك يا مليك المجد.

I was reading in 2 Kings 18, the story, and 19, the story of Hezekiah, King Hezekiah. And I think يمكن كلنا عارفين الحكاية دي. But I hadn't realized the first few verses of how much God said about King Hezekiah in the beginning. And in verse 1, it says, "In the third year of Hoshea, the son of Elah, king of Israel, Hezekiah, son of Ahaz, king of Judah, began to reign. He was 25. I'm not going to ask you to raise your hand if you're 25, but he was young, 25 years old when he became king. And he reigned in Jerusalem 29 years. And his mother's name was Abijah, daughter of Zechariah. He did what was right in the eyes of the Lord, just as his father David had done. He removed the high places, he smashed the sacred stones and cut down basically the idols, the Asherah pole. He broke into pieces the bronze snake of Moses, because at that time it had become almost an idol to them. And then the next verse, verse 5, it says, Hezekiah trusted in the Lord, the God of Israel. There was no one like him among all the kings of Judah, either before him or after him." Wow. I don't know if you have the same question I did, but as soon as I read that, why? How come? Shmerna. Shmerna. He held fast to the Lord and did not stop following him. He kept the commands of that the Lord had given Moses, and the Lord was with him, and he was successful in whatever he undertook. He trusted in the Lord, and there was none like him before or after. And I feel like David and other kings that we know of were very well written about. But يعني لما نفكر ليه Hezekiah, why was he so special in this part? And God also gave him success. And then we need to think of what is success. I'm sure it's not cars and houses and palaces and thrones, but he blessed him. He gave him probably peace, and he gave him the throne, and he gave him wisdom. God was with him. Why? His heart was after what the Lord did. And in verse 3, he did what was right. He did what was right in the heart of God. And we're going to see later how God interacted with Hezekiah, but he wasn't perfect. He was not perfect. But he did what was right after the heart of God, and God gave him success. And يمكن لما نفكر لما بنغلط لما بنعمل حاجات مش حسب قلب ربنا بس بنرجع له. 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You are such a good and merciful and true God. And we want to strive to be like what Hezekiah did, doing right before that. The eyes of the Lord. اللي حابب يقف معنا هنقول أنت صالح.

God, you are worthy to receive our praise this morning. You are worthy to receive our praise this morning, not for anything we have, not for anything we are, but because you are good. God, may you open our lips. May you loosen our lips and our hearts and free us from the darkness that holds us, God. And you are worthy to receive our praise, God. May you accept our praise this morning, for you are good. Thank you, Jesus. Amen. You can have a seat. Our next song is, What a Beautiful Name It Is.

doesn't make sense. Why us? Why me? Why me, Lord? But you came and you washed away our sins, God. You are good and you are true and you are real and you want heaven with us, God. Help us to live right in your eyes, as Hezekiah did. Help us to live right by your word. Help us to put away all that distracts us, God, and focus on you. You are here and you are true. And God, may we come with you with one voice and say, what a beautiful name. It is the name of Jesus. Amen. Amen. You can have a seat. The next song says, in the darkness we were waiting, without hope, without light, till from heaven you came. You brought your son into the world for us. Let's sing these songs together.

think of the last part of King Hezekiah. He went through several different taunts and mocking by the king of Assyria. And in one of the times he came and he took the letter and he spread it in the temple of God. And he just spread it and said, God, look what they're saying about your name. Look what they're saying about you. And the God of all the universe came and said, not to worry, basically, they are nothing. And look at who you've blasphemed. And the king of all creation showed himself that day. And as we come and we lay before him our trouble and our challenges, and we come into his word, into his place, and by his word, and we say, Lord God, those who have blasphemed your name or have mocked us or have done wrong, Lord, come and work. And this last song says, God, you are holy forever. 1,000 generations from heaven and those have gone before us and will come after us. Sing the song of ages to the Lamb. Let's stand as we close our time of worship.

be a hypocrite up here where I'm telling everyone to give up all of these things in their life and I'm not willing to give up anything, Father. Soften my heart, Father, and soften all of our hearts so that we can hear this message and respond. Let us not be like the man who looks at a mirror and sees that his face is a mess but walks away from the mirror without changing a single thing. But let us be attentive to our state and attentive to the way that we are and change accordingly, Father. And we cannot change ourselves. So Holy Spirit, sanctify us and change us and prepare us for your return, Jesus. And prepare us as a church so that we are the ready and prepared bride of Christ. Your holy name I pray, God. Amen. If you're able still, stand with me. Let's read the verse one more time. Now great crowds accompanied him, and he turned and said to them, "If anyone comes to me and does not hate his own father and mother and wife and children and brothers and sisters, yes, and even his own life, he cannot be my disciple. Whoever does not bear his own cross and come after me cannot be my disciple." This is the word of the Lord. Thanks be to God. You guys may be seated. Thank you. It's exactly like what Asis Hadi was just saying. It's if anybody wanted a following, if somebody, and no one should have wanted it more than Jesus for two main reasons. Because he had the words of life. He had the words that give life. He wasn't trying to figure it out with other people. Sometimes when we plant a church, right? Let's say we're building a church. It's not like I have all the answers and I'm letting you know what it is. But I want to build a church with you so that we can experience God and know God together and serve our community together. But Jesus had something different because Jesus had all the answers. He had everything. That, and number two, Christianity was not very popular back in the day because, I mean, Jesus was, I mean, it's wrong to say he's the first Christian, but he's the first person that promoted Christianity at the very least. You would think it's important for him to make the message sound really good, right? Who here has sat in a timeshare meeting before? Raise your hand. All right. Timeshare, so Jesus' message, this, if a timeshare meeting was very honest, right? If they were very honest, they would. No one would actually buy it, right? So it's like Jesus is giving a sales pitch, but it's the worst sales pitch you've ever seen. Right? Because if a timeshare meeting was honest, they say, how about you give us money and you don't own anything and we will let you visit this thing that we own that you pay for every once in a while, but not any time. You know, there's blackout days and there's all of these things. And they always tell you, oh, look, it's going to be like an hour. It's fine. It's going to be like a real quick thing. You can go back to enjoying your vacation. Oh my gosh, I've been there. Anyway, and so when you're studying the Bible, right? If you ask me, Tony, what's your advice for me to really get good at studying the Bible? And I'm not telling you as someone who is a professional at studying the Bible, but as someone who is learning to study it better. One of the best tools is to ask questions. Ask what? Questions. One of the most important questions we can ask in Scripture is, why is this passage where it is? Right? We know who wrote the book of Luke. Good, not a trick question, I promise, right? I know we were on doing a Bible study on Friday about the book of 1 Corinthians, right? Said who wrote 1 Corinthians, someone jokingly, they weren't serious, they said Corinthians. But Luke is the one who wrote, and Luke says in the beginning of his book, I want to write an orderly account. Orderly could sometimes mean chronological, which means in an order of time, but not always the case, right? But I want you to remember this phrase, right? This is not related to the message. This one is for free. It's a bonus one. The Bible is written on purpose, and it's written for a purpose, which means every single word and every single verse is where it's supposed to be for a reason. So what's Jesus talking about? What's happening, right? I'm not going to read all of Luke 14 and do verse by verse. I'm going to give you a quick summary. So here's the context, right? Fi azuma, right?
Because Jesus is the big pastor in town, of course, Lazim Nazim and Assis, right? Lazim. And so he's in town.

right? And one of the Pharisees, right? He invited him over with other Pharisees, right? But it's all the important people in town. They go and have a nice brunch, maybe. I don't know if it's dinner. They didn't have lights back then, so it may be hard to eat meals at night. Maybe there's candles. I don't know. It doesn't tell us, right? But I want you to imagine and ask yourself these questions. Whose house were they at? How many of them were there? What time of day was it? What day of the week was it? We know what day of the week

to be doing this yet. Kids love to ask questions. And I believe that's part of what it means to have a childlike faith, is to read something and say, why? Why? Why is this? Why is that? This is the best way to learn scripture. Anyway, ooh, I pressed twice. It's fine. So the first thing that Jesus does at this dinner, right, is that he heals a man with a disease called dropsy, right? Dropsy is not a very common disease, but it's when your face swells up with fluids, which it's a Greek for face and water, basically. But he heals this man, right? And Jesus asks them, is it lawful to heal on the Sabbath? They don't answer. Because they want to have a nice meal. It's like, Jesus, listen, like, we don't want to get, but maybe there are some of them who want Jesus to get in trouble. We know that about the Pharisees because it also tells us that they were watching him closely. There are theologians who have a theory. We don't know this for a fact, but a theory that this sick man was actually put in their midst on purpose as a plant to trap Jesus and to test him. We don't know that for sure. Could be a bit of a conspiracy theory. We don't know. But, and then he tells the Pharisees, if you had an ox or a donkey that fell in a well, would you not help it, even if it's on the Sabbath? And it's really funny, because the word donkey, next to it in your Bibles, if you have ESV especially, there's a little footnote. And it says, some manuscripts say son. So how they confuse son and donkey, maybe some parents here know exactly why. But Jesus is speaking to them, is that if you would help these lesser creatures, surely your fellow man you would help. Because they had they couldn't make the connection between following a law that is built on love and just following a law. Right? And so, he then taught about where you sit. Right? I don't know how many of you, when you go in a house, your own house or someone else's house, where you sit is very important. For us, we're cool people. We're chill people. It's not that important, you know? It's not a big deal. We're fine. But back in the day, it wasn't fine. If you sit in the big seat, that is because you're an important person. Right? You, only the important people sit in those important seats. Now, the message is, Jesus saying, when you walk in, right, if I look in this room, maybe that seat and that seat are the fanciest looking ones, right? I can walk in, I'm a big deal. I'm going to sit in this important seat. But so guess what? Maybe today, there's another more important Assis who's out of town. And that makes me look a little, I want to use a live TV appropriate term. It makes me look a little silly, right? It is way better for me to sit somewhere else that's not that important, and someone else comes to me, Tony, Habibi, and Assis, and why don't you sit in that seat, right? It is way more important and way better to let others exalt you, then you exalt yourself. Always put yourself second and third and fourth. It kind of gets better the more you go down, actually, right? It gets better and better. If you can be last, that's the best case scenario. Put yourself lower and lower and lower, because other people will exalt you, but also God will exalt you. And I hope right now you're starting to see that this chapter is building up a message here, okay? And then the next thing, Jesus looks at the guy who owns the house. He says, look, next time we throw a dinner party, a banquet, don't invite your friends, family, or rich neighbors. And the Bible says, lest they pay you back. And that language is very funny, isn't it? It's like, Tony, don't do a nice thing for anyone who has money, because if they pay you back, it'll be the worst thing ever. This is what it sounds like. But Jesus is saying, on purpose, help those who have no way to pay you back. Invite the poor, the sick, the lame. Those who you know for a fact could never pay you back. Invite those people, because I want you to sacrifice your rights. Tahya al-haq. Right? You
the,

when you say, oh, this person owes me this, I invited them to this thing, they should invite me to this thing. I know, look, as a Middle Eastern culture, this is a very big thing for us, right? We all have lists, right? We have lists where we say, I invited this person to this thing. Where's my invitation? What happened? And we start keeping mental notes, and we all live in this era where we take however much a wedding seat costs, let's say $150, right? And that $150, we're passing it around to each other, right? It's like I invite you, you invite me, you invite that person. And we live in this constant state of, how do I pay this person back, and when will they pay me back? But Jesus is saying, this person that could never afford to even have a wedding ceremony, aslan, he doesn't have the money, doesn't have the resources, on purpose invite that person and never check your mail for an invitation. Don't open your email, keep refreshing for the not notification or whatever it is, services people are using in these days. And then, this is another parable where there was this person throwing and Jesus was giving a lot of examples of feasts and events because they were sitting in front of a dinner table. So they can see it with their eyes, because Jesus is a very good teacher. Jesus knows how to use his environment and his situations and his rooms to teach really good parables. So, there was this person who had a wedding, and he sent a message out saying, the wedding is ready, the feast is ready, which tells us that those people received an invitation and said, yes, I'll be there, because they were waiting for the notification. The first two people gave an excuse that has to do with a material thing. The first guy said, I just bought two oxen. I need to go inspect them. Which was, it's like for us saying, listen, I just got a new car. I need to take it to the mechanic, and I want to make sure the transmission is good and all of these things. I can't make it to your wedding, sorry. Even though I said I'm going, I can't make it because my car needs inspection. The other guy said, I got a field. I need to go work on it. So those are two material things. The other person says, I just got married. Right? Shout out Ben and Talitha, of course. Right? Because they just got married, right? And so if they were like, listen, we're taking breaks from weddings for a year, right? So maybe what that person did, we don't know how long he's been married for. I think what matters is that that's not important. All these people had excuses, right? Everyone say excuses, all right? You guys know Charles Spurgeon? He says excuses are curses. And when you have no excuses left, there will be hope for you, all right? Again, I try to make coffee. It turned out a bit raw, I'd say, right? A bit underdone. But I want to use this as an illustration. You are probably all familiar with this illustration, but I will show you. So, in this jar, smells great, are all of my life commitments, my ties, my excuses, right? So, let me hold on to a few here. A handful, okay? And Jesus says, Tony, you should come follow me, right? Now, let's pretend together that this jar is stuck to this podium, right? All right, Jesus, hold on. I gotta go bury my father first. I gotta go do these other things. Okay, but Jesus, I'll meet you halfway. What if I let go of a few things, all right? And tashak like kida, you're in a rush, all right? But say like, istana, give me a minute. Let me let go of a few here. Okay. Still can't. I still can't take it out. I really don't. I don't want to let go of these other things. I already let go of so much. Like, why do you want me to keep letting go of these other things? But just for you, because you seem like a nice guy. You seem like a great guy. But khalas. That's. Come on, Jesus, this is the one thing I can't let go of. This is my career.
These are my kids.

This is my hobby. This is my spouse. This is my life. I can't let go of it. Look how much things I'm not holding on to. Look. And you're still not happy. You want me to let go of everything? Really? I can only let go when I let go of this thing and have an open hand. This is the only way to follow Jesus, right? And so that's why when Jesus says what he said, he says, you can't follow me except like this. This is the only way. Open hand with nothing. Right? And we're going to really, really focus in on the word hate here, right? And yes, Jesus saw great multitudes. He saw a bunch of people following him. He says, we got to fix that. Or at least it feels like that's what he's saying, right? And so, it says hate. Everyone say hate. Strong word, right? It's not a good word. His own father, mother, wife, and children, brothers and sisters, and even his own life. If you are right now sitting next to any of these people, just look at them. It's okay. I won't make you say it, but maybe you can think it. Husbands isn't on there, just so you know. Wives, right? Listening. I made a joke about how like wives might not need motivation for it's not a good joke, but anyway. And grandparents are not on there, so there you go. If you have grandkids, they have to love you. it sounds like there's no mandate against that. But I think we've all probably heard a teaching about this before. This isn't to saying, like, I want you to, like, go to your parents' car and slash their tires. This isn't, like, I want you to say bad things and mean things to these people. I don't, like, to bully them and all these things. But I want you to love me so much that your devotion to me is so strong and so high that in comparison, it really feels like hate, almost. That when I call you, say, follow me, and your parents say, no, this guy Jesus seems like kind of a weird guy. Follow me instead. Now, you and I, we're in a Christian community, as I mentioned before. So thankfully, we don't have to cut ties with a lot of our family to follow Jesus. But sometimes if it has to be done, it has to be done. And that's the really, really hard thing about this teaching. And other people, by the way, and I mentioned this in my notes, is when you study cults and cult leaders, one of the first things that cult leaders do is that they tell their followers, by the way, no one else can give you what I give you. I'm going to isolate you from your friends and family because they're the ones who are going to tell you that I'm manipulating you. If I can isolate you, I can control you. So how do we know that Jesus isn't a cult leader? Because Jesus never benefited from his followers. Jesus never got rich from his followers. He definitely wasn't, he's popular now. At the time, it didn't end very well. He didn't get anything out of it, which means that he really was giving them those words of life. And it also says, whoever does not bear his own cross. You and I think of a cross. This is me bearing my cross. It's nice. It's gold, right? Men masr. Yeah, and it's a big deal, right? It's not cute, the cross. I want to remind you. Mish haga, like, that is pretty with ra'i akida, and it's nice. It's not. It's like me walking around with all my speeding tickets and, like, all of the things I ever did wrong. I walk around because the look of the cross, the way it looks on you, it looks bad. I'm not saying aesthetically, it's like not chic, it's not sanded, it's not finished. Yeah, this cross, muhtaram, this is a good cross, right? But I'm talking about when people see someone carrying a cross, they say that person is a criminal. That person is the lowest in our society. When he's, because before you get crucified, back in the day, you carry your own cross. And the Roman Empire, 100 years before Jesus, they had silenced a revolution, and they had crucified, I wonder if I wrote the exact

number down, so I'm not making stuff up here. Uh, 2,000 Jews. You know, I was going to guess like a few hundred. So I forgot how big of a number it is. Just 100 years ago, 2,000 Jews were crucified. And they probably had those crosses all over the place. Like, who's going to clean up 2,000 crosses? So this is an image of humiliation. You and I, we live in a day where we want to look muhtarameen, right? I wore something with buttons on it. This is my level of ihtiram. Like, for me, this is me dressing up. But following Jesus is not flattering much of the time. It shouldn't be. Even if people look at you and say, this person is crazy, this person is lower than everyone else, this is part of it. And of course, bearing your own cross means you are walking to your own death. You're hating your own life. You are not giving yourself anything, but you are giving up any of your rights, any of your desires even. I'm going to very quickly go through some examples of what it looks like for certain people to surrender, for certain people to follow Jesus. This is a bad example, right? The rich young ruler. And behold, a man came up to him saying, "Teacher, what good deed must I do to have eternal life?" And he said to him, "Why do you ask me about what is good? There is only one who is good. If you would enter life, keep the commandments." He said to him, "Which ones?" And Jesus said, "You shall not murder, you shall not commit adultery, you shall not steal, you shall not bear false witness, honor your father and mother, and you shall love your neighbor as yourself." Right? Give him, he's like, "Listen, if you do these things, this is a great start." Young man said to him, "All these I have kept." I'm pretty good, Jesus, all right? I'm one of the best. "What do I still lack?" Jesus said to him, "If you would be perfect." Whenever we see Jesus use the word perfect, it just signals to us something. Like, we should hear the word perfect and think the word impossible. That should be the first thing that comes up in our mind. Because we can't do it without him. "Go, sell what you possess and give to the poor, and what you will have, and you will have treasure in heaven, and come follow me." When the young man heard this, he went away sorrowful, for he had great possessions. This is how much I have. I'm not that rich, right? So I got maybe like, what is this? And 50 milliliters about? If your hand is in there, bro, and you're buried, oh, you have a lot of letting go to do. You have a lot of things to drop. There's a lot of coffee beans to lose before you can take out that hand. The highlighted ones are the ones that Jesus told him and asked him about. These are what we consider to be social commandments. Commandments that have to do with the way that you interact and treat others. Well, the one I didn't put, because these are the Ten Commandments. What I didn't put out there is love your neighbor as yourself. So these plus that one. Okay? And then Jesus challenged him. He heard his claim and called him out on it and asked him to love those people the way that he loves himself. Also, where it says, "You shall have no other gods before me, and you shall not make or worship other idols," Jesus did not mention these commandments. You know why? Because he's about to test him on it. Because he's about to ask him, "Is money your God? Do you love your money more than you love me?" It's very possible that rich young ruler would have said, "Jesus, of course." Or, sorry, he would say, "Definitely not." Sorry, I got my question mixed up. He says, "No, I would give these things up to follow you." But then when he challenges him, he actually thought about it. So, okay, maybe he had a thought. He was like, "Okay, I can give this fraction, I can give this portion, but I can't give everything." Here's a good example. Peter said, "See, we have left everything and followed you. What then will we have?" Jesus said to them, "Truly I say to you, in the new world, when the Son of Man will sit on his glorious throne, you who have followed me will also sit on 12 thrones, judging the 12 tribes of Israel." These people, these disciples, they've let go of everything, and they follow Jesus.

Jesus. They chose not to have possessions. They chose to just let go of everything that they had. And it says, and everyone who has left houses or brothers, sisters or fathers or mothers or children or lands for my name's sake. And so what, as he said about the cost of following Jesus is actually lower than the cost of not following him. Because it says we'll receive a hundredfold and we'll inherit eternal life. But many who are first will be last, and last will be first. And another example of also the apostles, this chapter was another chapter of Jesus giving very hard teachings. These kinds of teachings that makes someone not want to follow you at all. And then he asked them, do you want to go away as well? Simon Peter answered, Lord, and I really pray, I pray that these words would flow out of our hearts like rivers. Lord, to whom shall we go? You have the words of eternal life. And we have believed and have come to know that you are the Holy One of God. In all of my seasons in my life, every time where I almost walked away from my faith, where I really struggled, this is what kept me following Jesus. Is I look around, I see everything else in my life and everyone else in my life, and I say, who else is going to give me life? Who else is going to give me peace and joy? Where else am I going to go? And I don't say that disappointingly. I say that excitedly. I'm excited to go back to Jesus and have him be the only one that I need. Ruth is another great example. Though Ruth wasn't talking to God directly, she was still making this commitment. And from her came the lineage which brought about Jesus, right? But Ruth said, do not urge me to leave you. This is when Naomi, her mother-in-law, had lost everything. She had nothing. So there was nothing that she could gain. But still, she said, do not urge me to leave you or to return from following you. For where you go, I will go. And where you lodge, I will lodge. Or in other words, where you stay, I will stay. Your people shall be my people, and your God, my God. Again, God used this promise to bring about the messianic line. Which means he saw this promise and says, I'm going to use this woman, and I'm going to use her entire lineage. You guys don't even know how powerful your prayers are before God, your prayers of commitment that echo through generations and generations. Your kids and their kids and their kids and their kids might live in the house of God and might live in the righteousness of God just because you said, yes, I will follow God. And believe me, in youth ministry, all my years of youth ministry, I have never seen parents in tears except when they are beckoning their kids to come back to God. This is the heaviest thing that a Christian parent can go through. It is so hard and is so heavy. But these prayers, they are not that they are guaranteed salvation just because you follow God, but that is almost written in their DNA. Is it almost, right? What does surrender look like for us? I'm going to have my mom actually lead us in a song while I sort of wrap up also. My mom's here, by the way. And yes, I definitely noticed what she said he was saying is I waited for my entire family to be here to talk about verses that say hate your family, basically. And, you know, parents, when you have teenagers that say, I hate you, I hate my life, all these things, tell them you're being an effective disciple of Christ. Bless you. And before, in my last point here, to think of someone who surrendered, a man who lives in full surrender, his name is Job. You know what's cool about Job? Is that Job prays this prayer in chapter 1. When he is fresh off of the worst moment of his life. It says, then Job arose and
tore his robe,

0: and shaved his head and fell on the ground and worshipped. Fell on the ground and worshipped when he had every reason to not do it. And honestly, I would say Job is really good at worshiping God because maybe he doesn't think that God did this to him. But you know what's crazy is what comes next. He said, "Naked I came from my mother's womb, and naked shall I return." Which means, listen, I started with nothing, I'm going to end up with nothing. And everything that happens in between, here's what he believes it means to him. And I really want you to hang on every single word that I'm about to say. The Lord gave. Thank God for everything God gave us. And the Lord has taken away. Thank God for everything he took away. Blessed be the name of the Lord. In all this, Job did not sin or charge God with wrong. Job had the wisdom to know that God is in this equation. I know we like to teach, Satan does all the bad stuff and God does all the good stuff, and they never talk and they never interact. But we see clearly in the book of Job them having a conversation and God permitting this to happen in the life of Job. This is a hard truth. We shouldn't read it and get excited about it. That's not the point. We don't have to be happy about everything in the Bible, but we have to accept it as truth. He fell on his face and worshipped and said, "If you give me everything, or if you take away everything, I'm still going to worship you and I'm still going to bless your name and I'm still going to follow you." Who here can actually pray this prayer? I wanted to preach about this today because we're dedicating our daughter today to God. And I'm trying to think what this means, right? We think of Hannah, how she dedicated Samuel to live in, like she prayed for him so hard. And then when Samuel was born, she was so excited that she never wants to see him ever again. Or she gave him away. She would visit every once in a while. But she put him in God's house because she believed that this is the best place to put the most valuable thing in your life. The most valuable thing in our lives should not be in our hands. Because when we are holding on to these things, I can't be with God and I can't be in the presence of Jesus. Because I grip these things, but I'm sucking the life out of them. I'm trapping myself and I'm trapping them. Parents, the best thing you could do is to be more like Jesus every day and to show your kids Jesus in your homes. Kids, you're not off the hook either. Pray that you will be good kids, that God uses you in your parents' lives also to show himself to them. Let's pray before we worship. Jesus, I don't want to live my life holding on to all of my excuses. But I have this thing, I have that thing, I have to commit to this thing. I have too much to worry about, too many people, too many events, too many businesses, too many things. But Lord, let me follow you completely unshackled by these things. I want to be only yours and no one else's and nothing else's. Should you take it all away, let me still worship you. And God, I'm not praying this prayer because I know that I can. I don't know if I can do that, to be honest. And I want to be honest before this church. I don't know that if God takes everything away from me, that I will be able to worship him. But I pray that he gives me his spirit to strengthen me in that moment. To be ready. And those of you here, I'm not asking you to just be ready to lose everything and smile through the whole thing, but I'm asking you to commend yourself to him, to put yourself in his presence and say, I have nowhere else to go, because if I lose it all and only gain you, I'm full and I'm satisfied. Let's worship together. Let's approach his throne and let's actually pray. And I want you to pray today. Even if you don't know the song, even if you don't understand what we're singing, pray saying, God, give me the strength to let go and to give you all of these things.
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Hi, I'm Jeannie Richardson. Welcome to Breath of the Word. May the breath of God's Spirit breathe life into you today. Today, I'm so excited to be able to share with you about the blessings

of God's Word. Do you know it's the one book on the planet that's alive? Do you know God's words are alive? In fact, His words are His breath of life to you. So, beloved, if you can, bring people in to watch this with you. Take notes. I'm going to share with you scriptures from the Word of God that is going to change your life today. You know, Jesus was so amazing. When He came, He died on the cross, He rose again, and He's living today. And His very words can actually be found in the Bible. And you know, the Bible says that His word is God-breathed. This Bible, the book, is God-breathed. It is the only book in the universe that is speaking life to you today. Today, I want to begin to share with you the benefits of God's word, the Bible. And I'm going to tell you right now, believe to receive what God is saying to you now. And in fact, right now, I pray for the spirit of wisdom and revelation to come upon you right where you're at, that your spirit will become alive to hear, to perceive, to receive, and to believe God's very word. Beloved, God loves you so much. He's speaking to you right where you're at. Some of you have been in places of pain. Some of you have been crying. Some of you have lost loved ones. Some of you are in places where there's so much turmoil around you. But yet, right where you're at, God is speaking to you. Now, sometimes He speaks to you by the power of Holy Spirit on the inside of you and shares His words of light and love. But many times, He's speaking to you through His written word, the Bible. So I want to share with you a little bit about that right now. Now, you know, the benefits, some of the benefits of reading the Bible, of meditating, thinking about the Bible, thinking about what Jesus says, especially in the New Testament. Now, throughout the entire Bible, there's words from God that are going to share with you His ways, His wisdom, His will. So powerful. But beloved, if you're not sure where to start, start in the New Testament. Matthew, Mark, Luke, and John. Inside of there, there's what we call the words in red. And many times your Bible will have the words of Jesus in red. And when you read the words in red, they're going to begin to resonate on the inside of your heart. It will be like your heart is being enlarged by the spirit of the word that He is speaking to you. His words are alive, beloved, and He is speaking His words to you today, right where you're at. So what are some of the benefits of God's word, the Bible? Number one, blessings. Joshua 1:8 says, this book of the law. Now that word law isn't like a rigid right and wrong. You know, it's not like just a rule book. In Joshua 1:8, it says, this book of the law shall not depart out of your mouth. Now that word law literally means ways of life, best practices for you to live and be blessed. This book of life shall not depart out of your mouth, but you shall meditate on it day and night. So you're going to speak it, you're going to read it, and you're going to think about it. Why? That you may observe to do according to all that is written in it. So you want to think about, speak about, and meditate. Mull it over in your heart. Think about it night and day. Why? So that you can obey it and you can observe to do all that God is saying to you to do. Why else? What is going to be the benefit of this? It says, then you'll make your way prosperous. Now that word prosperous has to do with the favor of God, the goodness of God, so that your needs will be met. Do you know, this is the one book in the world that if you will read and you will spend time reading it,

listening to it, listening to the Word of God on the inside of you as you think about it, speak about it, that you will literally be blessed by it. It is guaranteed. And it says that you will make your way prosperous and then you will have good success. So the first benefit I want to share with you today is being blessed. What is the very first benefit of reading the Bible, of spending time in God's Word, reading it, thinking about it, speaking it? Being blessed. Number two, do you know that you can be healed just by reading the Bible and believing it? I am telling you, I have had this happen in my own life. I want to, in the future, go through a series on healing. And one of the things that I have received in my body is new body parts. I actually have a new gallbladder in my body because I read the Bible about how Jesus healed the sick. And I literally took the scriptures and I wrote them out. I read them. I thought about them. You need to speak them. You need to read them, speak them, and think them. Read them, speak them, and think them. And I'm telling you, that's what I did. I found scriptures in the Bible that talk about God being our healer. And by faith, I received healing in my body, just as you read in the Gospels, Matthew, Mark, Luke, and John. And I caused my faith to grow by reading those scriptures. Right now where you're at, I want you to receive healing in your body. I want you to realize that God is your healer and that He is speaking healing over your life. When Jesus died on the cross in Isaiah 53, it says He bore our sicknesses and our diseases, and by His stripes we were healed. Beloved, you were healed by the stripes of Jesus 2,000 years ago. I want you to, by faith, receive the promises of God. Receive them in your body right now. Say, I am the healed of the Lord. Take your hand, lay your hands on that part of your body and speak over your body. Say this, I am speaking God's word over my body and I am receiving healing by faith in Jesus' name. Amen. Amen. Now, Proverbs 4 says, my son, give attendance to my words. Pay attention to what God is saying. Incline your ear to my sayings. Listen closely. Sometimes you have to listen closely to hear the whispers of God. Sometimes it's through reading the Bible. Sometimes it's through an inner witness, just a soft spoken whisper on the inside of you. God is speaking to you, beloved. Incline your ear to what I am saying. Do not let them depart out of your eyes. Now, notice, again, it says, keep them in the midst of your heart. Now, this is interesting because Proverbs 4, 20 and 21, as well as Joshua 1, 8 says, don't stop reading the word. Don't stop reading it, speaking it, or thinking about it. Day and night. You see, we're surrounded by bad news, beloved. We are surrounded by the lies of the devil that come against you and try to rob you of who God says you are, and try to rob you of the truth of God's word that says you are highly favored, blessed by God, and God is going to take care of you no matter what you're going through. These are promises in the Bible that we need to believe and receive, but we need to think about them day and night. When I get up in the morning, I read the Bible. I spend time listening to what God is saying to me. When I go to bed at night, I have a Bible next to my bed. I read the Bible before I go to bed at night. You see, His words are life. What do I mean by that? In verse 22 of Proverbs 4, for they are life to those that find them. You know, you have to find them. You're going to have to set aside everything else and concentrate on being diligent to read God's word, think about God's word, and speak God's word. They are life to those that find them and health to all their flesh. It's what? Health to all their flesh. It's the only book in the world
that is going to carry with it the power

power of God's word to heal you. As you speak God's word, think God's word, as you perceive God's word. Now, it says, keep your heart with all diligence, for out of it spring the issues of life. What does that mean? You have to guard your heart, beloved. The Bible says Satan comes immediately to steal, to kill, and to destroy. The Bible talks about, and we'll talk about that another time, but in Mark 4, it says Satan comes immediately to steal the word out of your heart. He comes for one thing. He's coming to destroy the word of God that's been planted in your heart like a seed. He's coming to destroy that word in your heart through unbelief, through cares of this world, through turmoil, persecutions, the lust of other things. And so the Bible says you have to guard the word of the Lord. You have to guard it like a precious seed on the inside of your heart, because the enemy, Satan, wants to destroy the power of the seed of life, which is God's word planted on the inside of you. Guard your heart. Don't listen. Do not listen to the words of the enemy that speak to you lies. You see, Jesus said in John 10:10 that I've come to give you life, and that is more abundant. It's the life of God. You're a child of God through Jesus Christ. When you've received Jesus as your Lord and Savior, Jesus is your Lord and Savior. God the Father is now your Heavenly Father, and He wants to bring you into His life, His provision, and His benefits. Amen. And so I want you to know you have to protect the word. Don't let Satan steal it. The Bible says, pull down every stronghold and every thought that exalts itself against the knowledge of God. Cast down doubt, cast down lies, and speak the word, think the word, believe the word. Amen. You need to read it, speak it, and think it. Okay. So what is another benefit? Spiritual life and peace. Oh, beloved, I remember when I was a little girl and I was so concerned about so many things. I wasn't raised with a dad in the home. My mom was working all the time. Maybe many of you have lived a life where you didn't have a what you might call a normal or healthy home environment. And I want you to know that God is with you. In fact, He takes special interest in you. He's heard your heart cry. He sees the pain you've gone through. And you know, when I was a little girl, I read this verse and it meant so much to me. And I'm going to share it with you now. And I pray that this word will minister to you. Jesus said, peace I leave with you. John 14:27. He said, my peace I give to you. I do not give it to you as the world gives. Do not let your hearts be troubled and do not be afraid. Beloved, only Jesus can give you lasting peace. The Bible says He is the Prince of Peace. We saw that exemplified when, remember in the Bible, in the New Testament, there was a storm on the sea and Jesus was in the boat. And Jesus spoke to the water and He said, peace, be still. Right now, Jesus is speaking to you and He is saying, peace, be still. Receive His words. Receive His words of life. Let them go into your heart. Protect those words of peace. You see, if you will receive His words of peace, there will be peace in your soul. So it doesn't matter what's happening around you. That will be affected eventually. But what matters is what's happening on the inside of you right now. Peace be still in Jesus' name. And so notice He says, I'm not giving you peace as the world does. The world cannot give you peace. You cannot get peace from the world. It doesn't matter how many drugs you take, how much alcohol you drink, how many pain pills you take. Nothing can satisfy you but God. Only God can give you lasting peace. So what is one of the benefits of reading the Bible?
speaking the Bible and thinking about the Bible.

people, peace. Peace that the world cannot take away from you. Amen. You see, John 6:63, Jesus said, "The Spirit gives life, the flesh counts for nothing." The words I speak to you, they are spirit and they are life. This is why when you read the Bible, suddenly it becomes alive and it's God breathed. And so in your heart, it will resonate and become alive. So for example, it's like when you read the word, you plant it in your heart, all of a sudden God breathes on it and it becomes alive and it starts to grow and it becomes real. Whereas before, maybe it was just words on a page, but now it's becoming real. It's becoming what the original word is in Hebrew. It's actually the word rhema. God breathed, God inspired. It's so important that you spend time listening to what God is saying, especially through reading the Bible, thinking the Bible, speaking the Bible. The words I've spoken unto you, they are spirit and they are life. In 2 Timothy 3:16, it says, all scripture, that's talking about the Bible, is God breathed. This is why the name of my ministry is Breath of the Word. It's about the Word of God. Now, I'm not perfect and I don't know things perfectly, but God does. And His words are God breathed. And that's why I always start this program with, may the breath of God's word breathe life into you today, because it says here in John 6:63, the words I speak to you, that I've spoken to you, they are full of spirit and life. His very words are life to you. They change your life. They transform your life. They bring you peace. They bring you truth. Amen. So I bless you with that in the name of Jesus. In fact, the Bible says all of creation was formed by His words and His breath. Amen. So powerful. And that's what He's doing in your life today. You see, He's bringing recreation. It's interesting because you know what the words of Jesus are like in your soul? They're like being in the Garden of Eden with God again. As Adam and Eve were formed and put in the Garden of Eden by God, and they walked with God in the cool of the day, they would have this beautiful communion, this beautiful relationship, reading the Bible, spending time with God, letting His word breathe life into you. It's like being back in the Garden of Eden with God again. No matter where you're at, some of you that are watching this, you're not even in a home. Some of you are going through so much problems. But I'm telling you, if you will close your eyes and if you will listen to the words of Jesus, either by the power of His Spirit speaking on the inside of you, or if you have a Bible, by reading the Bible, especially in the New Testament, I am telling you, His words will breathe life into you and your entire being will be changed. You will be transformed. You will come into peace. You will come into salvation. You will come into a relationship with God Almighty, and you will be healed spirit, soul, and body. So the benefits, one of the benefits of reading God's word, speaking God's word, thinking God's word, is spiritual life and peace. Now, here's another benefit. Your faith will grow. You see, the Bible says in Romans 10:17, faith comes by hearing, and hearing by the word of God. How does faith come? Faith comes by reading the Bible, thinking about what God has said to you. Now, again, it could be from an inward witness. Maybe the Spirit of God is saying something to you on the inside of you. It could be actually even be from a prophecy. We talked about prophecies in some of our other programs. Maybe a word that somebody spoke by inspiration of Holy Spirit, who spoke by love, some promises of God over your life. Faith can come by that.

Faith especially will come from you personally spending time reading the Bible, speaking the Bible, and thinking about the Bible. A lot of times I struggle with different things in my life. I don't know about you, but I'm sure you have some of the same issues with everyday life that I have. And sometimes the cares of this world or fear will try to grip my heart. But you know, perfect love casts out fear. And when I meditate on God's word and I think about God's word, I receive God's words of love for me. And that love drives out all fear and my faith begins to grow. So what do? I'll start spending time with God. I'll remember what he said over my life and it causes my faith to grow. It's interesting what that word faith means. It's actually the word pistis. And you know, it's so simple. It means to trust. You can trust him, beloved. As you spend time in the word, your faith is going to grow and your trust in him is going to grow. Now, I love that the word for word there is the word rhema. We talked about that before. Faith comes by hearing, Romans 10:17, and hearing by the word of God. That word is the word rhema, and it means that which has been uttered by a living voice. Beloved, this, as you read it, as you think it and you speak it, will become the living voice of God to you. First, it might be just information, but as you think about it, let God breathe upon it in your heart. It will become alive. It will feel like God is just speaking to you. Have you ever just been like, I don't know what to do. I'm not sure of a situation. I'm going through a hard time, and you open the Bible or you looked up a scripture in the Bible and suddenly it's like that scripture just comes alive off the page. It feels like it was just for you. That's how the rhema word of God is. It's spoken by a living person just for you. It's spoken by God. For you, beloved. And so reading the word, speaking the word, thinking of the word is going to cause our faith to grow. So another benefit of reading, speaking, and thinking about the word of God is it is going to equip you to stand against Satan, against the things of the enemy, the temptations of the evil one, Satan, the devil in your life. And so we see an example of this when Satan came to Jesus in the wilderness after Jesus had fasted 40 days and 40 nights in Matthew chapter 4. The tempter, you know, Satan is the tempter. He's the deceiver. He wants to trick you into disobeying God. When the tempter came to Jesus, he said, if you're the Son of God, command that these stones become bread. Now notice he just was trying to deceive him based upon his identity, not only who he was, but who he belonged to. If you're the Son of God, command that these stones become bread. But Jesus answered and said, Matthew 4:4, it is written, man shall not live by bread alone, but every word that proceeds out of the mouth of God. How are you to live your life every single day? What you physically eat is not as important as what you spiritually eat. What you physically eat is not as important as what you spiritually eat. Jesus said, you will not live by bread alone, but what proceeds out of the mouth of God. Your spiritual food is the word of God. That is what's going to fill your soul. That is what's going to change your life. That is what is going to cause you to be more than an overcomer. Wherever you're at, I would like to lead you in a prayer to be able to receive God's word
and to be able to grow in your faith and to be

able to stand with the word of God against Satan. So let me lead you in a prayer. Say this with me. Father, in the name of Jesus, thank you for sending your son to die on the cross for me. I receive Jesus as my Lord and Savior, and I receive your words of truth. Jesus, your words are spirit and life to me. Please reveal to me now how to speak your word and release your word to stand against the enemy, and also how to feed on your word, receive your word into my heart so that I can be healed, so that I can have peace, and so I can walk in new life with you, King Jesus. I receive this all by faith, Father, in Jesus' name, and I thank you for it. Amen. Now, right where you're at right now, the Spirit of God is coming upon you. The Spirit of wisdom and revelation, according to Ephesians 1, 17 and 18. It's like your heart is becoming warmed. It's like your heart is coming alive and you're becoming hungry. Oh, beloved, I pray that you will have such a hunger to hear the voice of God, a hunger to feed on the word of God, and to know that as you do so, you're being brought into the very life of God, and you're being healed, spirit, soul, and body. Beloved, you are an overcomer in Christ Jesus. And so I bless you with this now, in Jesus' name, amen. God bless you. I'll see you next time.

Today in Healthy Hem, we'll discuss the midlife crisis for men. However, it's not inevitable to go through a midlife crisis as a man. But if you went through it, you will make unusual decisions and choices, teenage-like rebellious choices, like drinking, more having an affair, leaving your family, feeling that your life doesn't fit you anymore. And what you would be concerned about more about your appearance, and you feel more desire for excitement and thrills. Making impulsive decisions like trading in your familiar life for a relationship with a younger partner. So the question today will be how you deal or you go through this midlife crisis safely. A number one tip for us, for you this today, will be talk it over. Before you make major decisions, discuss them with someone whose advice you will trust, like a healthcare professional that you can trust his advice. Number two, remember that your feelings are not commands. Just because you feel like you have to

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In healthy kids today, we'll discuss a very important topic, which is how to deal with your shy kid. But the first question we should ask ourselves, how shy is too shy? In general, there is nothing wrong with being a shy kid, because shy kids are always better listeners and they get in less troubles in school. But being shy becomes a problem when it gets in the way of doing stuff and what's normally expected from the kid. When you're making, for example, when you're making your child unhappy, like he doesn't want to go to school, or he has trouble making friends at school, or being anxious in school, in parties and activities. Most shy kids are simply born that way, although negative experience can always play a role. That your child shyness come on suddenly. If your child shyness come on suddenly, if so, and this event needs to be discussed and what triggered it, and it might need help doing those steps. Number one tip is provide an entry strategy and help your child approach a group of peers and listen, and allowing everyone some time to get used to one another, and teach them how to find a break in the chatting and join in. Number two, build confidence and remind your kid of a time when he or she was in a new situation and he got through it perfectly. Number three, work on the social skills for your child and give him a chances to practice his social skills whenever you can. For example, in the store, encourage him to pay the cashier. And at a dinner, teach him how to order his meal, his own meal. And invite some of his friends over to play with him and with your child to get more practice being in a group. Number four, always make sure you offer feedback. Praise or reward your little one for small steps, like saying hi or waving to somebody. If they freeze up in front of somebody, please talk to them and discuss things with your kids. Number five, which is very important, never embarrass your kid and show empathy. Tell your child that you can see why their feelings, and you can feel their feelings that they're shy, and that you feel that way too sometimes. Share stories about times when you overcame your own shyness. Number six, and we always tell parents, if you want to grow up your kids, right, start with yourselves. Number six says, model outgoing behavior when you show your child how to greet people and convert and be friendly with people, and how you get more comfortable, they will get more comfortable doing the same as you do.

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2: Hi, I'm Dr. Joseph DeSanto, and I'm the medical director of DeSanto Clinics here in Costa Mesa, California. My specialties are internal medicine and addiction medicine. These are both very important to me because I myself am in recovery and have been for the past 6 years. I bring to my patients a special dedication to the field of addiction medicine that allows me to relate to them on a very special basis. Here at my clinic called the DeSanto Clinics, I see patients that are trying to get off of drugs and alcohol and are trying to get back to their regular lives. I was born and raised in New York City, went to medical school actually in Brooklyn, went to college at Lafayette College, went back to Brooklyn to State University of New York at Downstate, which is located in Brooklyn, New York. And then I came out here to do in Los Angeles, California, to do my internship and my residency in internal medicine. I then practiced urgent care and internal medicine in private practice for several years. I am currently the medical director at several treatment facilities in the Orange County area, and I see several patients a day from treatment centers and help them with their detoxification plans and their chronic medical problems as they progress through sobriety. It's very important for me to see my patients get sober and to help them, and providing cutting-edge techniques and testing to help them along the way. I'm also the co-host of The Recovery Show with Dr. Joe and Angelina on KOCI 101.5 FM, and we have a live radio show dedicated to recovery. It seems like an addiction doctor's work is never finished, and we're never able to get away from the office, but what I do like is spending time with my family. I enjoy scuba diving, I enjoy skiing, I enjoy hiking, and around the coast of California and Laguna Beach and Newport Beach, the coastal area is beautiful, so we enjoy doing that. I also enjoy participating in yoga. Eastern philosophy guides how I treat people. I treat people with care, understanding, patience, and love. I was born a Catholic, but I practice Buddhism currently. I'd like to practice yoga as often as I can. What I find very interesting is that I've chosen a specialty that is very close to my heart. As I said before, I'm in recovery myself. I experienced an injury several years ago and became dependent and then addicted on prescription medication. It is through the grace of God that I have my life right now and am able to give back as much as I am right now. Since I've gotten sober 6 years ago, I've dedicated my life to this specialty, and I don't even

0: look at coming to work as a job anymore. I enjoy what I do. It's become part of my life, and I can't imagine doing anything else. Stay tuned for me live on Al Karma TV and White Coat.
1: 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It's a pleasure and honor to have you, Dr. DeSanto, today. I wish you had a good Thanksgiving, happy Thanksgiving, and you overate. So it's a pleasure and honor having you today.
0: It's an honor to be here. It's been a pleasure getting to know the two of you, and what an experience this is. Like I said, by the grace of God.
1: Yeah, thank you so much. And my co-host, Dr. Simon, welcome, and I wish you had a good Thanksgiving.
2: I did. Thank you very much. It was a wonderful Thanksgiving. We ate plentiful and very blessed. A very, very blessed Thanksgiving.
1: So, Dr. DeSanto, in the beginning, my first question about benzodiazepine, that can you share with us the history and the initial application of benzodiazepine, like demographics and the short-term use for benzodiazepine?
0: Mm-hmm. Well, benzodiazepines just in general are used for, as we use them currently in medicine, for anxiety and to help people fall asleep. Those are the two main categories. To go back in time, we didn't have benzos before the 1950s. Before that, we had barbiturates, and barbiturates are a tricky class of medication, as you both know. And when we prescribe them, people have a tendency to have different levels of them, and they're not as reliable as we'd like them to be. So we found that people were overdosing at an alarming rate in the 30s and 40s. And actually, two famous people that you might know overdosed from barbiturates in the 50s, Marilyn Monroe and Judy Garland.
1: Mm-hmm. Oh, wow.
0: Yeah. So we had to find a substitute. And benzos were discovered in the late 50s and developed in the early 60s. Librium was the first benzo, and then we know Valium became very popular. The Rolling Stones wrote a song about it. It became known as Mother's Little Helper.
2: Right.
0: So it helped housewives get through the day.
1: Right.
0: Yeah.
1: Also, the demographics, like roughly how many people are using or benzos nowadays? It's in the slide two of this.
0: Yeah, slide two. It says more than 30 million. I think the prescription rate is a little bit higher than that. You know, opiates. We talk about the opioid crisis. What I don't think we're talking about is the benzo crisis.
1: Right.
0: And most overdoses that we hear about that involve opiates usually have a second and a third drug involved. So there's alcohol, and typically we hear about benzos being involved.
1: Right.
0: So last year, over 271 million prescriptions for opiates were prescribed. And I think it's probably double that, probably double the 30 million prescriptions. Yeah. Those are pretty serious numbers.
1: Is there like any difference in using between males and females?
0: Well, I spoke about that they were used to treat anxiety and to help people fall asleep. Generalized anxiety disorder and panic disorder is more common in females. So yes, these prescriptions are prescribed more commonly to women, and the addiction rates are a lot higher in women as far as how often people become addicted to them.
1: One more question about the short-term effects of benzodiazepine, like how it affects people on the short term.
0: In the short term, well, it's very effective in the beginning.
1: Okay.
0: Benzos are extremely effective for the first 1 or 2 weeks. After that, we find that they start losing their effectiveness. We'll talk about that a little later
1: in
0: the show.
1: Right, slide three with this.
0: Obviously, when somebody takes Xanax, and I can even tell you this from personal experience as well, this is a prescription that Xanax is a medication that I had issues with. They work at first, and I'll tell you, they really reduce anxiety. Mm-hmm. They help you fall asleep. Mm-hmm. I mean, if you look at society today, and this is all around the world, not just in the United States, there's a feeling of anxiety that's palpable. You can tell that everyone is on edge. So these medications are becoming extremely popular, And physicians may not understand.

0: understand. Physicians that don't know addiction medicine may not understand the addictive qualities of this and in how short a time you can become addicted. And patients like it, obviously. You, like it says here, reduced anxiety, a feeling of well-being, lowered inhibitions, okay? People drink alcohol to fit in, to loosen up. Benzos act the same way to the brain as alcohol. And we'll talk about that in a little bit as well.
1: Okay.
0: It lowers your blood pressure. On the downside, though, it decreases your ability to remember things.
1: Okay.
0: Which for some people may not be a bad thing.
1: Right.
0: It increases impulsivity and impairs your judgment.
1: Okay.
0: And it says here, depression, nausea, arrest and death. And I don't think you meant arrest as far as getting arrested, but
1: right.
0: It could lead to that as well.
1: Okay. So any level, any doctor dissenter can an ايه هي البنزودايازيبين او ايه هي المهدئات والمنومات اللي احنا بنتكلم عليها في حلقتنا النهارده. زي ما انا ذكرت في البدايه الناس بتبتدي تدمن النوع ده نتيجه 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
2: Thank you Dr. Tamer. So Dr. DeSanto, let's say I have a patient, I've gone to see my primary care physician, and I come back with a 30-day supply of Librium or another benzodiazepine. I take it orally, as prescribed, and then how does it work? So what happens after I have now gone ahead and consumed the benzo?
0: Okay, so let's just start from the beginning. So it enters the GI tract and it's absorbed through the stomach lining and through the intestinal lining.
2: Okay.
0: And then it makes its way to the liver and it's processed somewhat. And then it makes its way to the rest of the bloodstream into the brain. So it crosses what's known as the blood-brain barrier.
2: Okay.
0: And then it attaches to special receptors in the brain called GABA receptors, gamma aminobutyric acid. Okay. And what it does is it alters the receptors and allows them to attach to GABA more easily, more readily.
2: Okay.
0: And GABA is known as a calming neurotransmitter. So it's what we spoke about in the last question. It provides a sense of well-being, a sense of calm. It lowers blood pressure, and it just makes you feel good. It makes you, you know, it provides a sense of euphoria, almost a hypnotic effect. And it's processed primarily through the liver.
2: Okay.
0: Yeah.
2: So when I take an extra dose, because now I'm experiencing some level of discomfort or anxiety, obviously this medication affects other organs and other systems. Mm-hmm. And so by taking that extra pill repeatedly, am I now compromising the functionality of the liver, let's say, because you mentioned that?
0: Mm-hmm.
2: Am I compromising on the neurology side? As it binds to the GABA receptors, mm-hmm. am I compromising that process of binding,
0: mm-hmm.
2: neurologically speaking? And then are there any side effects?
0: Well, here's the interesting thing about benzos is that they work their best the first time around. And then you start developing what's known as a resistance and an accommodation, a customization to the medication.
2: Okay.
0: And then you develop what's known as a tolerance. So if you take more than prescribed, and even if you take the amount that is prescribed, the receptors start to get used to the medication.
2: Okay.
0: So, and you unfortunately need more and more of the medication. And this can occur after 1 week.
1: Because you build tolerance for it.
0: 1 week of even prescribed use. So that's what I said before about how physicians need to be very mindful about prescribing these medications for the short term. And most studies have shown that medications like this don't work after 6 months.
1: Right.
0: In fact, they start to give you the reverse feeling. They can, as we spoke before, they start instilling a sense of anxiety when you take the medication, which is very interesting. You get that same effect with opiates after a while.
1: I call it they create their own anxiety after a while.
0: That's it. Right. And patients will come back to me and start asking for more of the medication. And then you're developing a cycle where you're relying on the medication for originally anxiety. Now you're relying on the medication to prevent anxiety, to stay well.
2: So that becomes a new norm psychologically. That you because set of the your tolerance. Point to,
1: yeah.
2: Right.
0: Yeah, it reduces your anxiety set point.
2: Right.
0: You know, and if physicians are not working on the real reason why the patients came to them to ask for the medication, we're doing our patient and the public a disservice, that we really need to start focusing on what's causing the anxiety. Is it biological? Is it psychological? Is it trauma related? PTSD is huge in treating PTSD is huge in the addiction community. And we really focus on, you know, the cognitive behavioral and the dialectical behavioral and EMDR.
1: Right. Dr. Simon, can an ازاي النوع ده من الادويه بيشتغل بشكل عام على المخ؟ دكتور دي سانتو قال انه في مستقبلات في المخ بنسميها الجابا ريسبتورز او مستقبلات الجابا بشكل عام، فالنوع ده من الميديكيشن بيبتدي يتحد 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My next question, can you tell us certain types of benzodiazepine and what they're used for? Like examples for them of that class of medication?
0: Benzodiazepines, well, I like to look at the high potency and the low potency benzodiazepines, and within each one of those is the fast acting and the long acting.
1: Okay.
0: So some things you should know when you go to your doctor and ask for a prescription is that the shorter acting benzodiazepines, and I'm talking about alprazolam, which is known as Xanax. And Klonopin and Ativan,
1: okay,
0: which is
1: lorazepam.
0: Which is lorazepam. And knowing that the shorter acting, more potent anti-anxiety benzos are going to be the ones that have the highest addictive properties.
1: So okay.
0: So those are the ones we need to be the most careful with. Also, we use benzos for muscle relaxation. So if somebody comes with an acute muscle spasm, although we have muscle relaxants that are a little less addictive that we kind of rely on now, but we still use benzos for muscle relaxation.
1: In acute emergency cases, right?
0: Acute emergency cases for seizures.
1: Okay.
0: And we also give benzos in the intravenous form prior to a procedure, like a colonoscopy or an endoscopy or a light surgical procedure. And that's done to put the patient in a hypnotic state, and it's used to relax the patient, and it's also used to inhibit memory. So you don't remember the procedure, which is one of the nice side effects.

0: effects of the medication.
1: And the long acting medications, like
0: the longer acting ones that I typically tend to use are the ones that I use to help detox patients off of, because like I said, the longer acting ones, lower potency ones like diazepam, also known as Valium, are easier to come off of. And they last longer in the bloodstream and in the system, and that's attributable to their fat solubility. They stay in the fat longer, and they also have byproducts. They break down into more more byproducts that still have benzo effects, so they stay in the bloodstream longer.
1: And they have less tendencies to be addicted to, right?
0: Less tendencies. But if you take Valium for a long enough period of time, you'll get addicted to it as well.
1: Okay.
0: Or dependent on it, I should say.
1: انا كان سؤالي للدكتور دي سانتو عشان تبقى حضراتكم فاهمين لما بتكلم على المهدئات والمنومات قلت له ممكن لو سمحت تقول لنا امثله ليهم فهو قال لي انا هقسم اجابتي لنوعين الانواع منهم اللي بتشتغل لفتره 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
2: Dr. DeSanto, you mentioned in early part of the show that benzodiazepines mimics alcohol in many ways. I know alcoholics who have a blackout, for example, completely can't remember what happened, what transpired the 8, 10, 12, 24 hours before. And then you mentioned that benzodiazepines are used in pre-op situations. Is there a concern with memory impairment in long-term use of benzos or even using it longer than was defined as short-term, like 1 to 2 weeks?
0: Mm-hmm. We do see that memory is somewhat impaired in the short run, and if you start using it for longer periods of time, like say 6 months to a year, those memory deficits start to become more pronounced. And there's a specific population that we're concerned about when we prescribe these medications, and that's the elderly.
2: Okay.
0: So anybody over the age of 65 runs the risk of developing severe memory impairment with the use of these medications. Also, fall risk. If they're at risk for falls and they suffer a fall and have a head injury and a hip or a hip fracture, then we start talking about mortality versus, you know, then people start, you know, we talk about loss of life.
1: Right.
0: So those are some of the more important things. And you had mentioned alcohol. So when you combine, one of the myths is that you can combine alcohol with benzos to get a better buzz. What you're actually doing is you're hitting those GABA receptors that
1: right.
0: we talked about. You're hitting them from every side, mm-hmm. basically, and you're not giving your brain a chance.
1: Right.
0: So the areas that's work on memory and that lay down the memory in your brain are specifically touched by benzos and alcohol, and it prevents these parts of the brain from working properly. So you have what's called anterograde memory, and that's memory loss from this point on, from the point you take the medication on.
2: So, but if I'm in my 20s, my 30s, or my 40s, then I really shouldn't be worried about memory impairment. Is that?
0: Short-term memory impairment is huge in any age.
2: And at any age,
0: you
2: okay.
0: know, the long-term memory impairment, you know, as you get older, that becomes more of a problem. But if you're mixing benzos with alcohol, we call that in the business, we call that the time machine.
1: Right.
0: Because all of a sudden it's tomorrow.
1: Right. And it's the dry booze too. Like we call the benzos the dry booze, right?
0: It's powdered alcohol.
2: Yeah.
1: Right.
0: It affects the alcohol affects the GABA A receptors just like benzos do.
1: الحقيقه

0: symptoms? Is it vary? Does it vary from a patient to another?
1: That's a great question. It typically depends on whoever asked this question. Great question. It typically depends on how long you've been on them, what type of benzodiazepine you've been taking, and the dosage. Okay, obviously, the longer you've been taking it, the higher the dosage, and the more shorter acting the benzo, the harder your withdrawal is going to be, and the more medical intervention you're going to need. Typically, those are the main factors. Male and female, I've seen light detoxes in men and women, and I've seen severe heavy detoxes that have required around-the-clock intravenous benzo treatment to prevent seizures. So it mostly has to do with the dosage and for how long you've been taking it.
0: Does weight affect the withdrawal symptoms sometimes, or the hydration level, or all those things?
1: You know, on paper, it says it should, but it typically doesn't. Hydration is absolutely important. They say that, and I know one study quoted this, that better hydration can reduce detox symptoms by 25%. Don't quote me on the amount, but I mean,
0: So
1: it
0: it
1: is
0: helps.
1: really important to stay hydrated during your step down or your detox period.
0: So قال اللي جانا على الفيسبوك كان بيقول ايه هي العوامل اللي بتأثر على أعراض الانسحاب لو عندنا مثلا 100 بيشنت مدمنين على النوع ده من العقاقير. جالنا سؤال بيقول ايه العوامل اللي بتأثر على ده. الحقيقة 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
2: Dr. DeSanto, we touched on this topic very briefly, and then the Facebook question actually prompted me to ask you this. Let's say I have an individual that has been diagnosed with hypertension, is a diabetic, and prescribed benzos. So how do benzos work with other class of drugs? So what with the drug interactions?
1: That's a great question, and do you have that slide up? There are certain classes of drugs that, well, like I said in the beginning of the show, is that the liver detoxifies most medication from the body.
0: It'll be up now on the screen.
1: And it's particular, and particularly...
2: Slide 22.
1: Slide 22, got it. And in particular, certain drugs that help fight fungal infections. So if you're taking a medication for a parasite infection or a fungal infection, those medications will cause the liver, the parts of the liver that detoxify or break down the benzos, it'll kind of distract them into working on these medications. So you're going to have more of the benzo circulating through
0: the benzos.
1: So in essence, you're going to have a greater effect of the same dosage of medication that you're taking. And there are other medications that...
2: So I mean, I have an allergy, pollen allergy.
1: Antihistamines in and of themselves, typically they cause sedation. So anything that causes sedation can provide, now that's an additive effect. So like we talked about alcohol, obviously.
0: Right.
1: Any medication, anti-seizure medications, mood stabilizers, some SSRIs that cause sedation will augment the euphoric feeling and the sedative effects of benzos.
0: Another question about the muscle relaxant and benzodiazepine. Does it augment each other?
1: Typically, that's where you start getting, you know, we spoke about overdoses, and that's something I really want to touch on. Because
0: especially, I have here a question about the Flexeril specifically.
1: Flexeril, okay. Flexeril is a centrally acting muscle relaxant, and benzos are centrally acting in the nervous system. So muscle relaxants obviously work a little bit differently. Most muscle relaxants work a little bit differently than benzos, but they augment the respiratory

0: depression and the overall CNS depression. So you really want to be careful with certain classes of medications along with it. So muscle relaxants, especially Flexeril. Now, you mentioned Flexeril, but in particular, there's a medication called Soma.
1: Right.
0: Now, Soma is one of the controlled muscle relaxants, and you have to be really careful with Soma.

0: least primary care doctor or an addictionologist that you know and trust help you through this.
1: Okay, so yeah. So tapering off is number one, and doing this with a medical professional is not just recommended, but to prevent seizures, it is highly encouraged.
0: So you want to refer to the slide about detoxing,
2: right?
0: This is real important. So,
2: and if there's any advices regarding the taper off, like benzodiazepine, if you have any advices for
1: slide
2: patients.
1: 11.
0: Yeah, absolutely. You should seek medical help and have a doctor help you through this.
1: Okay.
0: You should be honest with your family members and let them know that you're going through a tough time and that you're going to need patients' love and support. That is super important. Don't try to do this on your own and employ medical help. Like it says on the slide, the 5 to 10% rule is super important. You never want to taper longer than or quicker than 5 to 10% of your total dosage per week.
2: Okay.
0: So if you're taking 4 milligrams of Xanax a day, 10%, so you're going to...
2: 0.5.
0: So you're going to reduce in 1 week a half a milligram. And as you get closer to what's known as your jumping off point, you're going to pick a jumping off point with your doctor that's safe, comfortable, and you'll be able to just stop taking it. And that's typically at a half or a quarter of a milligram. I don't know how much you can break the pill up into maybe an eighth,
2: right,
0: of a tablet. But do what's comfortable for you. Something else that's very important is to, if you're noticing some discomfort, typically the human nature is to want to take more of the medication that made you feel good. So as you're tapering, stay with the commitment, be patient, and do not go back up on your dosage. Stay at the dosage that you're at and let your doctor know so you can stay at that dosage for a longer period of time. And then when you feel comfortable, then you could start stepping down with the 5 to 10% rule again.
1: So this is a very slow process. This is not something that, I started taking it one day and then in 4 days I can just stop taking it.
0: No, for instance, I'll give you an example. A patient of mine who was taking... And now this may sound crazy, but people do get up to dosages like this, 30 milligrams of Xanax a day.
1: Right.
0: And the typical dose is 1 milligram 3 times a day, a half a milligram as needed. But I have patients 20, 30 milligrams a day.
2: Right.
0: It'll take me 30 to 60 days to get them to a point where they can even consider a jumping off dose. Mm-hmm. So, yes, patience. And sometimes it takes even longer. If you're working through trauma, if you're working through... You know, whatever brought you to the doctor for that pill in the first place, if you're working through this trauma, you may need to stay on it for a longer period of time. It's known as medication-assisted therapy.
2: And one of the things they do is they substitute the benzodiazepine for other substances like alcohol or whatever. So what? How would you advise them, like, in that field?
0: A lot of people don't know that benzos are powdered alcohol. So when they stop drinking, they get this feeling of elation that they've stopped drinking, but then they're taking, you know, 20 milligrams of Valium or 12 milligrams of Xanax a day. It's kind of the same thing. So you have to let people know that you're dealing with the same psychoactive substance.
2: Right.
0: Yeah.
2: الحقيقة في سؤال دلوقتي جالنا على الفيسبوك قبل ما ترجم السؤال اللي فات يعني أخت بتقول إنه هي على الأدوية المنومات دي بقالها 10 سنين. وبتجيبها من غير بريسكريبشن لانه احنا عارفين انه في الشرق الاوسط 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
1: You know, I have a follow-up question, Dr. DeSanto. As I'm hearing you, the withdrawal period can be protracted at the using that 5 to 10% rule. And now I'm worried that I'm going to be uncomfortable or in a state of discomfort for so long. Are there other medications that you might use to help with that discomfort?
2: Absolutely. This is how what I base my practice on, finding non-addictive alternatives. So we're going to use medications like, you know, when people start, and it's symptom based and symptom specific. So we use medications like propranolol, okay, or atenolol. These are alpha and beta blockers. They help modulate the sympathetic and parasympathetic nervous systems, which when you're coming off of a benzo are just out of control. And they help assist the brain in keeping things calm, kind of like the sprinkler system of a fire, you know. You know, we use medications like I said, propranolol, clonidine. We use muscle relaxants, like your caller had said before. Mm-hmm. Muscle relaxants will take the place of the muscle relaxant activity that the benzo was giving you. So you're not going to have any jerks. You're not going to have any spasms, which people experience when they're coming off these medications. They can experience these tonic, clonic, what's known as, you know, these shocks where just limbs start moving on their own. They get these what's called brain shoots, you know, brain shocks. We're going to be using non-addictive sleep medications.
0: Okay.
2: So antidepressants and antipsychotics, believe it or not, at low doses will help induce sleep. And they're non-addictive.
0: Like Seroquel, for example, on a lower dose?
2: We use Seroquel, we use Remeron, we use Trazodone, which is an antidepressant. We use other medications. We use Buspar, a medication called Buspirone. Mm. And I'm not sure how, in the Middle East, how available it is. In about 50% of the patients, it works amazingly. The other 50%, again, not so much.
0: Yeah, but we need to educate patients. It takes like 2 weeks till they notice something or it's mm-hmm. working.
2: And make sure you work with a psychiatrist who is going to help you with cognitive behavioral therapy, psychotherapy, EMDR, which is a way to reorganize trauma in the brain, and a specific type of therapy. EMDR, very important. And just make sure that you get your team together. And SSRIs are real important. So there are a subclass of SSRIs that are known for their calming effects, like medications like paroxetine or Paxil. Effexor is also another calming SSRI. You might want to start introducing that as the patient starts becoming, you know, starts decreasing in dose when it's safe.
0: One more question before I start translating. How the benzodiazepine is handled in a pregnancy status, especially with pregnant women?
2: Pregnant women is usually not advised to give benzodiazepines unless there's a life-threatening illness, unless they're taking it for seizures and nothing else works. Benzos are typically category

0: Africa, India, Papua New Guinea, places that have for centuries seen Christians traveling across the world to risk their lives in order to bring the gospel of Jesus Christ to the lost. Today, friends, on Way of the Master, we're going to be talking about a newer kind of mission field that holds even more risk, more intrigue, more mystery, a place that is so terrifying, so horrifying, so petrifying that it makes me shiver to even say it. Today, friends, on Way of the Master, we're going to be talking about the local college campus. And to join me on this mission to terror are Mr. Mark Spence and Ray Comfort. What's going on?
1: Well, you know, it's become an echo chamber for all things nonsensical, hasn't it? Mm. It is a breeding ground for all things repulsive. You know, it becomes up to each individual to decide what is right and wrong, right? We talk about this moral relativism that is just sweeping the college campuses. I want to see how that plays out, how that actually works on the college campuses. When the professor says, hey, did you do your homework? You go, well, as far as you know, I gave myself an A, right? When you get to decide for yourself, well, then you get to decide your own grades. You get to decide if you want to do the papers or get credit or not get credit. My oldest boy, Noah, inside of his math class, the professor was talking about moral relativism in the math class. And he was going off on Trump in the math class. And Noah raises his hand and he goes, what is going on?

0: here? I thought we were supposed to be learning about mathematics.
1: Yeah.
0: And it put everything back into perspective. But make no mistake about it, that this has become a place where they are indoctrinating our kids, the next generation of students, to do all things repulsive after them. This is the echo chamber.
1: Yeah.
0: Nobody is going to contest it because you have these professors that nobody wants to go up against because they just simply want the grade.
1: Yeah, you know, Mark, the story you related about Noah, it's one that I hear more and more these days. There used to be a time, Ray, where it seemed like there was some kind of neutrality with university professors. I mean, now they're not holding anything back.
0: Yeah.
1: I've heard of professors standing up and blatantly saying, look, if you're a Christian in here, then we're going to have problems or
0: right.
1: things like that, like completely attacking Christianity specifically. What's going on with that, Ray?
2: I think it's exciting. Your introduction was good. You missed out Hawaii when you listed places
1: yes.
2: to become a missionary.
1: Yes,
0: Fiji,
1: Tahiti. Yeah.
2: But these are wonderful places to take the gospel.
0: Yeah.
2: You know, the darkest places in the world, and we've got to take the light to them because we've got a generation that's been left without hope.
1: Yeah.
2: They're in despair because they've been told by professors they're nothing but the results of an explosion in space.
0: Right.
2: Not caused by nothing, which is insane, and they've got no purpose for existence. So when I go to colleges, which I do regularly, I share the gospel and always end up saying, what's the purpose of your existence? You know, why are you here? Do you know?
1: Yeah.
2: And they don't know. They don't know why they're born, where they're going. In fact, I've been quoting Jesus and saying to them, the Son of Man has come to seek and say that was just lost. Do you think you're lost? And they say, no. I say, well, tell me about your origins. You believe in evolution, don't you? So, oh, I don't know where we come from. You know, science hasn't discovered that yet. So what's the purpose of existence? Not what are you doing here, but what's the purpose for human existence? I don't know. So what's going to happen after you die? They say, oh, well, I don't know. No one knows. So, well, you've just told me you don't know where you came from, don't know what you're doing here, don't know where you're going. You are lost.
0: Yeah.
1: Wow.
2: And it opens the way to the gospel.
1: That is good. That's a great opening.
2: Yeah.
1: And, you know, I think a part of the problem, too, is that Christian college students are so terrified because of the authority their professor wields. They're terrified because they're sitting in a college classroom with the majority who have been indoctrinated in the false premise of naturalistic world. They don't say anything.
0: Right.
1: I was so excited when my daughter Julia came home one day and said, hey, you know, Dad, today in class, my teacher was talking about how there's you know, no such thing as absolute truth. And
2: this is a university.
1: Yeah, this is, in her university. And she said, he said something about, you know, murder. For example, why is murder wrong, you know, or abortion? And she raised her hand, she said, because God says it is. Mm. And he goes, oh, well, what about us, you know, who don't believe in moral absolutes? Like me, for example. And she goes, is that absolutely true? Mm. And he just like, and he started backing up. But to me, you know, we say that all the time. We talk about it. You think everybody knows that sort of comeback, but it's like he's never been challenged.
0: That's right.
1: You know, and our hearts here, and for those of you watching, our mission as a ministry is to inspire and equip Christians in fulfilling the Great Commission so that your young kids going into college classes and university classes are able to defend the faith and speak truth.
0: That's right. You know, you can have your own conspiracy theories, you can have your own opinion, but you can't have your own facts. And when
1: right.
0: you challenge a professor with facts, they're not used to it.
1: Yeah.
0: You get pushed back.
1: Absolutely.
0: On that.
1: Now, friends, we can talk about the negative aspects of the college campus, and there are many, but the positive aspect, as Ray alluded to earlier, is that we can take the gospel there. So check this out and watch how we did that.
3: I'd like to talk to you about why your organization is dishonest with the way it represents creationism.
4: Yeah. So what is your worldview? In order to answer your question, I need to understand your foundation. What do you think happens after we die?
3: I don't know. I've never been dead before.
4: All right.
3: Wait. And therefore, you're not qualified to say either. I'm just being real with you, man. It's
4: okay.
3: Not fair to say what you don't know, and
4: gotcha.
3: You don't know that. So
4: all right.
3: Neither do I.
4: So, well, you don't know what I know, and you don't need to die in order to know
3: something.
4: Well,
3: have you been dead?
4: You don't need to die in order to know something. I've never been
3: really?
4: To
3: sure about that?
4: Australia, but I know that Australia exists because somebody else has been to Australia.
5: You're making the same assumption that if anyone dies with a sin on their hands, they go straight to hell. But
4: well,
5: by that assumption, you're going straight to hell because you've sinned.
4: Now, my sins are forgiven.
5: And who's to say mine aren't? This is strictly your word against
4: okay,
5: mine,
4: you
5: however.
4: Trust, are you trusting in Jesus for forgiveness of sins?
5: No.
6: Well, your sin's unforgiven.
7: But how is it letting murderers, rapists, say, for example, Hitler, come here, kill all these millions of innocent people?
4: Because men are evil.

0: But then God creates them, and he knows everything they will do.
1: He didn't create them evil. He created them good, and they turned.
2: Do you think Christianity is right and every other religion, such as Islam, Buddhism, Hinduism, Taoism, all those are all wrong?
1: I would say Christianity is true because of its foundation.
3: It almost seems like Christians are trying to save other people, but why can't I just kind of do my own thing? Like, you know, I don't necessarily...

0: answer is we actually care about other people.
1: Now, do you believe hell exists, Benedict?
2: I question it regularly, but to be honest, I figure as long as I live my life in a way that I feel is good, I have no reason to be concerned.
1: So if Hitler had the same philosophy, is that okay?
3: Why is it okay to have sex before marriage? I'm really curious because of that. Because I know a lot of people do. Do you have sex before marriage?
0: I did. And because of that, I deserve to be punished. That's why I needed a savior.
4: My sexuality is bisexual. And my dad is very heavy Catholic Christian or whatever. And he always says, oh, we need to get you cured of that. God wasn't meant to create that or whatever. So why had God allowed me to be that way if that is such a abomination?
1: He said, I forgive you. Go and sin no more.
3: Do gays go to heaven?
0: Any person who's gay can go to heaven if they turn from their sin and trust in Jesus Christ.
5: If I was to go into the presence of God on Judgment Day, and he tells me, would you regret anything you have done? I don't regret nothing I have ever done. Yeah. You've seen everything I've done. You had the power to change some of the stuff I was doing. But overall, I don't regret. I lived a long life. I met a great people, and I learned a lot of things.
0: Yeah. Absolutely. I can't change you. I can't change anything about you. But the point is this. Every person does have their own path to God. And when they get to God, God judges them based on whether or not they're righteous. The only way to get past that judgment is by putting his faith in the death and resurrection of Jesus Christ. I'll agree with you. All roads lead to God, but then you get judged. And that's the problem.
1: This life is not it. This life is temporary. That is a horrible, suffering kind of thing. It's injustice. But it's all going to end, and God's going to straighten it all out and bring his justice. And are you going to be a part of it or not? And that's what we're here about. God's saying there's more to it than just what you're seeing, the injustice that you're seeing here.
6: I mean, who would believe silly Bible stories? Noah's Ark, Jonah and the whale. Anyone with any intellectual dignity wouldn't stoop to believe those stories. But that's the wisdom of God, because it takes a humble heart to believe the stories of the Bible. But we're here as a direct obedience to go into all the world and preach the gospel to every creature. Jesus told us to do that. So we love people enough to do that.
7: And I'm kind of here to like praise you, because you're just kind of like staying there and you're giving answers back. And I want to applaud you for that.
8: Boy, he seemed mystified. You know, that's delightful to hear, though, because I think that for our friends watching now, there is this perception, you go and do that, you're going to get stoned to death. You know, they're going to be shooting like poisonous spit wads at you.
9: Yeah.
8: On college campuses.
9: You know, the first gentleman they showed in a white polo shirt, we started engaging for about 2 minutes, and he took off. He started to walk away, and I challenged him. And I said, you're not used to being challenged in the classroom. I go, come out here. Let's have a discussion. And I called him a chicken, and he came back. And we had a discussion for like 40 minutes. My brain was jello by the time we were done. But I went and recently watched that whole debate back and forth, and I thought to myself, that went really good. We need to release that little 45-minute dialogue with this astronomy professor and demonstrate that these professors really do speak in an echo chamber of philosophical nonsense,
8: yeah.
9: That they're not used to being challenged.
8: Yeah, no, that's what it is, and we've seen that before. I mean, I remember at Long Beach when you had a great exchange with a professor who was quite embarrassed that he even engaged with you and didn't want us to use the footage.
9: Yeah, that's right.
8: But that's so true, because they're speaking in an echo chamber, and they're speaking to students who are younger than them, less educated, of course,
9: sure.
8: and maybe not able to interact. But in those instances where we've heard of Christian students that have challenged their professors, I mean, it's so encouraging to know that that's possible even at that age.
10: I'm trying to put myself in the position of someone who's watching that and thinking to themselves, yikes, I could never do this. What's that? I asked a question publicly that I couldn't answer. And I know that when I'm listening to people ask you guys questions in that situation, I'm thinking, gulp, what would I say?
8: Right.
10: And we all get that, but God's faithful. If you're in that situation, you find thoughts come to your mind that normally don't come. And so he enables us to do things like that. But our confidence, and I like what the guy said at the end, the last guy, not him, but me I'm talking about, where I said our commission is to preach the gospel to every creature. We don't have to answer every question. It's quite okay to say, I don't know.
8: Yeah.
10: I can't answer that in a proficient way. But let me tell you this, that we've sinned against God. Christ provided a Savior, or God provided a Savior in Christ, and God will give you everlasting life if you repent and trust in him. That's the message.

0: message we're to take. That's the essence of the message.
1: Yeah, and you're right. You know, Scripture encourages us that we are to give an answer for that hope that lies within us. Mm-hmm. That doesn't mean we have to have an answer for every question that is out there. And it's okay to say, I don't know. I don't have an answer for that question. I'll look it up. Thank you for challenging me. Right. Now let me challenge you with this. Mm-hmm. And then you have your turn.
2: Yeah, and you know, if I could interpret what that young man was saying there at the end, it would be, I can't believe you're actually here doing this, standing up there, knowing you're going to get all this flack and you're getting it from people, but you're still standing. Like, there's this sort of kind of curiosity of why in the world would you do that?
1: Yeah.
2: And that speaks volumes to people. They're like, this guy has courage and he's got genuine care and concern. And people know if we really love him. People know if we really do care or if we're out just to bolster our own image.
0: Sure. Well, you certainly don't do that when you stand up on a box in a college. Yeah. You don't bolster your image.
2: And look, nobody was throwing rotten eggs and rotten tomatoes at you guys. I mean, Mark, talk to this for a minute. You know, there are preachers out there, and those that are watching, I'm sure, have seen them on YouTube and all over, who want to incite people. They want some sort of reaction, and they say things that are just out of line.
1: The Christian, yeah. Yeah, we need to not do that, right? We need to be gentle, we need to be respectful, we need to be calm, because but by the grace of God, there go us.
2: Yeah.
1: God grants repentance that leads to the truth. We can be calm. You know, that video of me preaching at UC Berkeley, the number one response that I got from people was simply this: you kept your calm with the people, mm-hmm. and they enjoyed that.
2: Yeah.
1: Because they're used to people holding big old signs, you know, God hates everybody. But listen, we go out because God cares, and so do we.
2: Yeah.
0: The other thing, too, you notice those people were there because they wanted to be there.
2: Yeah.
0: They were crowding around
2: because
0: they wanted to be there.
1: And that's what the college campus is supposed to be. When you gather together, we have this free exchange of thoughts, and what happens is professors have just stomped that out.
2: Yeah.
1: We are no longer critically thinking through a worldview. We're told what to believe.
2: Yeah, exactly.
1: That's wrong.
2: Yeah, and you know, surprisingly, friends, you may think that our greatest resistance comes from the unbeliever. Unfortunately, that's not the case. More often than not, we found that it's those who are professing Christ that resist us the most because they say, hey, you shouldn't be telling people there's a coming day of judgment. You shouldn't be telling people that they have to repent and turn to Christ. That's not loving. That's not kind. Well, Ray, back in the day, centuries ago, when he still had a mustache,
0: I still have one,
2: responded to that with a little bit of extra hair. Check this out.
3: You ever looked at a woman with lust?
4: Yeah.
3: Oh, you'll get light like you did before, won't you?
5: Yeah.
3: If a judge let a man go that admitted to that crime, he wouldn't be a good judge. He'd be corrupt. Okay? Makes sense? And God's not going to let you go just because you're sorry. You should be sorry.
6: I'm just wondering how many people are being turned towards Jesus by this and how many are being repelled from it because they're seeing someone on a soapbox.
3: Nothing wrong with being on a soapbox if you're short. See, I'm really short. Want to see how short I am? Who's going to listen to me down here? If I'm up here, people from the back can see where the noise is coming from and they come up. Besides being on a soapbox, saves me being beaten up. I preached on the ground for 18 months and nobody listened. When I got on a soapbox, people stopped to listen.
6: How many things when you're like telling people they need to repent, they need to be saved, and how many people are going to turn when you actually like just love them for who they are?
3: Because you tell people they need to repent?
6: No.
3: So,
6: Because Jesus, the healing and the blessing always came to people who were still sinners. Like, Jesus loved them, and that love changed them.
3: So, explain this to me. When Jesus said, if your eye causes you to sin, pluck it out and cast it from you, for it's better to enter heaven without an eye than go to hell where the fire is never quenched and the worm never dies. You offended by that? Because Jesus was talking about hell.
6: But how many people, like, if I'm just preaching at someone and they get totally turned away by it and they say, I never want anything to do with Christianity or God, and so they rejected their entire life and they die and they still go to hell.
3: Listen to this. God has chosen the foolishness of preaching to save them that believe. That's in the Bible. There's no way around it, Amanda. There's an offense with the gospel. It's the cross that caused the offense. These people don't have to stay. They're listening of their own free will. This is America. It's not Iraq, okay? Men have spilled their blood so I can do this. This is called freedom of speech.
6: I'm not saying don't preach the gospel. I'm saying doing it away. Like if you read the quote where it says, preach the gospel by all means necessary, but if you have to, use words.
3: Who said that? Who said that?
6: I can't remember.
3: Because the Bible says, how shall they hear without a preacher?
6: big in
3: you
6: here, but...
3: You cannot do

0: what preaching is.
1: You cannot do it without using words. How will they hear without a preacher?
0: Living a life, people can see that.
1: They cannot. Mormons live cleaner than you live. They don't drink coffee. They don't smoke. They've got nicer clothes and nicer bikes than us. They're clean cut. So living the life does not attract people to Christ. You've got to speak to Mormons. That's what the Bible says. Amanda, you seem like a very nice person. If I gave you a CD, would you listen to it?
0: Maybe.
1: Maybe? Okay, I'm going to hold you to the maybe.
0: Okay.
1: Yes. Read the back. It's still
0: there. Thank you.
2: You know, my favorite verse in the Bible, I don't know about you guys, but it's go into all the world and smile and look happy and wait for people to ask you questions in order to get the gospel
3: out. Let them see the smolder in the eyeball?
2: Yes, this, watch.
4: Now that would scare me off.
2: Oh, that's...
4: You know, if the house is on fire and you walk up and down outside of it, it's not going to do anything. You've got to say something. Did you notice Link? Next to me.
2: Oh, Link! Was like, Mark in him?
4: No. I had an animated head movement thing, so I went back and forth.
2: All the things you've done to get
4: Yeah, well, I stopped taking Link because he was 6'6", and I'd come back on a summer's day just covered in hair. I had to carry him.
2: Oh, the burdens of taking the gospel to the lost with Link. But listen, there was that quote again, that famous quote. Ray, you wrote an article years ago about that, and it was entitled, St. Francis, a Sissy? Question mark?
4: Yeah, I was saying.
2: St. Francis of Assisi, everybody, if you know.
4: I did some.
2: What is it? Preach the gospel and if necessary, use words.
4: Could you talk to me without using words? It just doesn't
2: happen. Wasn't
4: that powerful? You've got to use words. Yeah, it was very powerful. But I did a comprehensive study on who said that.
2: Yeah.
4: You're going to preach the gospel, you know, if necessary, use a word. And there was no evidence to say Francis of Assisi said that.
2: Yeah.
4: Some, I know who said it.
2: Who?
4: The enemy of gospel.
2: That's right. Yeah, so true, but we get that all the time. And yet, as they're telling you, you shouldn't be sharing your thoughts with people in public. That's exactly what they're doing to you.
4: Something wrong with their neck.
3: Exactly right.
2: Yeah, I love it.
4: Right.
3: I'd like you to preach the gospel at all times, and if necessary, use a bullhorn.
2: That's awesome. All right, friends, we have another video for you. You know, people in this world are focused on the things of this world. That is their life. And yet, when a Christian learns how to ask specific questions, they can shift their focus from time to eternity. Watch how it's done.
5: Do you believe in God's existence?
6: In a sense, I guess.
5: What sort of sense?
6: I would say that there's some kind of governing unity that binds humanity and such, but I don't think of, a divine leader or something like that.
5: Why would you object to that?
6: It's not so much that I object, it's just something that that I don't consciously put effort into, because I have other things that I'm worried about and going about in my life, so things like that become somewhat secondary.
5: Let me give you something to worry about. Are you worried about your death?
6: No.
5: When are you going to die?
6: Whenever.
5: What's going to happen to you when you die?
6: Not sure.
5: How old are you?
7: I'm 19, I'm about to turn 20.
5: When are you going to die?
7: I don't know.
5: God knows the exact minute. You know how many people die every year?
7: I don't know, thousands.
5: 54 million. 54 million. People just like you, making plans for tomorrow, and tomorrow's not going to come. Where's your will to live? Isn't it strong?
6: It's right here.
5: Yeah, well, you want to live, don't you? Enjoy life?
6: Sometimes.
5: So there's something in you, this is it, I don't want to die. You're not an animal.
6: Correct. We're all animals to a degree.
5: Yeah, but you see, my dog isn't concerned about eternity and death. He doesn't come to me and say, I'm depressed, I'm going to die. It could happen any moment. 54 million dogs die every year, I'm concerned. He couldn't care less. He just wants his bone. But you're a human being. You're aware of your existence. That's what human being means, lowly, and you're aware of your being. And so something in you says, I don't want to die. It's self-preservation. So there should be something in you that says, I should look into this. Where are you going when you die?
7: I don't know. I believe I'll go to heaven, but...
5: Why would you go to heaven? What did you do to merit everlasting life?
7: That's the question. That's the question. Wow, I don't know what I did. But I
5: just... Must have been pretty big to get everlasting life.
7: Right? Well, wow, that's interesting.
5: If heaven exists, are you going there? Are you a good person?
6: I'm a good person.
5: How many lies have you told in your life?
6: A few.
7: I also believe like in the middle ground, like the judge's room. So

0: Like, before you go to heaven or hell, you like they look at your life and it's like, what have you done?
1: Well, let's not wait until then. Let's get it sorted out now. What have you done? Are you a good person?
0: I do believe that I am a good person. I kind of do put others before myself. Well, I think that I do.
1: Have you ever lied to others?
0: Well, I have, but like normal, like little fibs, like, oh, it's your birthday tomorrow when really it was today, and surprise, you know, that kind of thing.
1: Have you ever stolen something, even if it's small?
0: You know, yeah.
1: Like a diamond ring or something?
0: Oh, no, like a chocolate bar.
1: So you've stolen from stores? You ever stolen something?
2: Not really.
1: Come on. What do you mean, not really? Sort of half a diamond?
2: No. I mean, theft is a there's a fine line between, like, for example, if someone borrows something from you and they owe you money and you take something, is that rightfully yours or is that considered theft?
1: That'd be theft.
2: Yeah, then I guess I've stolen.
1: Have you ever used God's name in vain?
0: Multiple times.
1: Now that's very, very serious. Yeah. You know, you told me, David, that you're a lying thief, but now you've told me you're a blasphemer. Do you believe God gave you life?
0: Oh, that was good. I like what you did there.
1: Do you believe God gave you life?
0: I do believe he gave me life.
1: Are you thankful?
0: I am pretty thankful, yeah.
1: Why then do you use his name as a cuss word? Now, Jesus said, if you look at a woman and lust for her, you commit adultery with her in your heart. Have you ever looked at a woman with lust? Guilty? What I'm trying to get you to see is how serious sin is in the sight of a holy God. Are you going to be innocent or guilty?
2: That's not for me to decide.
1: Well, you can figure it out. Lying, thieving, blasphemous, adulterer at heart, you'd be guilty.
2: I'm not calling me names.
1: So would you go to... Would you? Yeah, well, every man thinks that of himself. We're conceited by nature. I guarantee if I was interviewing Adolf Hitler, he'd say, I'm a good man, I cleaned up Germany. Every man proclaims his own goodness, the scriptures say.
0: I have not done the one where it's like, thou shalt not kill. So I guess I haven't killed a person, so I guess I'd be going to hell if we're going off that.
1: Have you ever hated somebody?
0: Yeah, a couple times.
1: The Bible says he who hates his brother is a murderer. That's how high God...
0: Oh, no.
1: Seriously, that's what scripture says. The Bible says all liars have their part in the lake of fire. Does it concern you that if you died today and God gave you justice, you'd end up in hell?
2: No.
1: Why not?
2: Because like I said, it's something that I don't... Worrying, granted, sometimes is inevitable, but it's not something that should govern your actions.
1: Well, if you had cancer, you'd be worried and you'd look for a cure because of that worry. And I'm saying you've got a disease called sin. It's going to take you to hell. Be worried about it because you love your life.
0: Yeah, I'm going to hell. Peace out.
1: Does that concern you?
0: Well, it does, but it's like, well, if judge, jury, and executioner, whatever. If that's happening, I would love to like not go to hell. But if that's what we're doing, then that's.
1: So how can you be saved? Do you know what God did for guilty sinners so we wouldn't have to go to hell?
2: Yeah.
1: What did he do?
2: I know the story.
1: Tell me the story.
2: Well, it's not my time for story time, but...
1: I'll tell you the story real quick. God's portrayed as a judge in the Bible. You and I are criminals, sinners. We've violated his law, the Ten Commandments. We're heading for God's prison, a place called hell without parole, but Jesus stepped in 2,000 years ago and paid our fine. You know, the Bible says God is rich in mercy. He's a judge who's filled with mercy, and he's made provision for you to be forgiven, for your case to be dismissed. God can let you live forever because your fine was paid in full by Jesus on the cross through his death and resurrection. He cried out, it is finished, when he was on the cross, meaning the debt has been paid. And now because of his suffering, death, and resurrection, God can dismiss your case. He can let you live forever. He can commute your death sentence in an instant the second you repent and put your faith in Christ. This is real serious. Get right with God today.
3: Ray Comfort, you have done something to me that makes me constantly feel irreverent when I watch these videos because of that whole thing you said about it looks like your hand is going out and touching their faces.
1: We're going to make a video.
3: We need to make a video of that. But what a great time. I mean, these different encounters with these guys there, and we saw truth get through. And I love that young man who has the reactions.
1: Yes.
3: You know, whoa, yeah, I like what you did there.
1: It's like a gold mine when you strike reasonableness in the heart of the sinner. Just reason. That's what we want, to be able to reason with them.
3: Yeah, it's wonderful. Well, friends, there you have it. Listen, the last time I checked, college campuses made up all the world, right? That's within the scope of all the world where Jesus told us to go and to take the gospel. Yeah.

0: Yes, sometimes it can be terrifying. We could be reticent. We could have different reasons why we don't want to go. But you saw there an example of what can happen when we recognize that God is the one who gives power through the gospel. It's not ours. We want to encourage you to step out in faith and watch God use you for his glory. Thanks for joining us. We'll see you next time here on Way of the Master.
1: We hope this episode of Way of the Master has inspired you to share the message of eternal life. 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

Welcome to our program, Beyond the Veil, where we are uncovering the mysteries of redemption, the mystery of death, the mystery of hell, the mystery of heaven, the mystery of God's judgments in the earth. These are mysteries to mere man, but to us as believers of Jesus, they are no longer a mystery because the Bible defines and unveils the mysteries of these topics in clear language. So we've been going beyond the veil, as this program is called. And before we delve into some things today, I want to share some more thoughts about heaven and hell. Let's just pray right now and commit this time to the Lord. Heavenly Father, I thank you for everyone that's watching today, that your Spirit is moving all over the world, opening hearts to Jesus, turning them from the power of Satan to the power of God, bringing them out of the kingdom of darkness and translating them into the kingdom of your dear Son, Jesus. Father, I pray that everyone's eyes would be opened and enlightened to these spiritual things that we are sharing today, and that every heart would be receptive and open to your word. May your word be sown on good, fertile soil. In Jesus' name, we thank you for the influence of the Holy Spirit upon all that are watching. Amen. Praise the Lord. You know, there's a scripture that tells us in 2 Corinthians chapter 5, verse 19, that God was in Christ reconciling the world unto himself. This is God's plan and God's purpose, is that all mankind would be reconciled to God. Because, see, there's a big gap that's separating humanity from God, and that gap is called sin. Isaiah the prophet said, your sins have separated you from God. God's in the business of breaking down that barrier and reconciling us back to God. It's a serious thing to die being separated from God, our Creator. God created all human beings and He created us for His pleasure. How sorrowful and how sad it must be when His creation rebels against Him and chooses to go their own way and dies without Christ, without ever being reconciled, and then spends all of eternity separated from God in a place called Hades or hell. How that must break God's heart, that people resist Him. But God is so patient, so merciful, so compassionate, and He gives us opportunities. He gives us space to repent. He is not slack concerning His promise, but He wills that every man would come to repentance. And so, you know, I have my own stories, and I'm old enough that I have seen much in my walk with Christ. A number of years ago, for example, my mother-in-law had been in a cult. Occult, serving the devil for 30 years. And her daughter, who's my wife, was trying to get her to Jesus without success because she didn't believe. She was in a cult, and as a matter of fact, she didn't have a lot of money, but she would save all her money, and every 2 years, she would

fly to a place in India to be with her master. Her master was a guru, a man in this particular cult. I don't even call it a religion. It was a cult. But she came and got cancer, developed cancer in her body. And she was dying. And my wife was desperate. Mom, please receive Jesus. Please receive Jesus before you die. I can't bear the thought of you going to hell and being separated from God for all of eternity. And her mom said, no, I have my own master. That broke my wife's heart. But in her last week of life, just before she died, we asked a pastor to go see her. Make a long story short, she finally gave in and gave her life to Jesus. Thank God for this pastor that God sent to her. And she's only got a few days to live. And the very first thoughts that came to her, she never read the Bible in her life. She didn't know what was in the Bible. And she asked the pastor, is there a story about an adulterous woman that God forgave? And the pastor said, yes, that's in the Bible. She said, she sounds surprised. She said, that's in the Bible? And he counted the story to her. And the reason she was thinking about that, because God was reminding her, now that she had received Jesus, that her sins were forgiven. You see, she had committed adultery earlier in her life. And this is the sin that was pressing, what was a weight upon her shoulders. And the Lord reminded her of that story, even though she didn't really know it was in the Bible. When she found out it was in the Bible, she received her forgiveness. And then things started happening. She's only got a few days to live, and then she's in and out of consciousness. And she would say to my wife, who's her daughter, who was standing over her and watching over her and praying with her in her last days on the earth, she said, oh, I saw my babies. I saw my babies in heaven. Well, her babies were two children that she had lost prematurely when they were very young, infants. She saw them in heaven. She was in and out of consciousness. Then she saw the pearly gates. She said, oh, I see the pearly gates. They're having a party for me. They're having a party for me. Well, this is all in the Bible. The Bible says when one sinner repents, that heaven rejoices over one sinner who repents more than they do over 99 who need no repentance. So she didn't even know the Bible, but she's seeing these things. She's seeing a welcoming committee. They're having a party for me. She was about to go to heaven. You know, I have a friend, and I thank God that God had mercy on her in her last days, and we believe she is now in glory. She is now in heaven with Jesus. She received him in the last few days of her life after serving the devil for 30 years, after being in an occult, a demonic type of cult for 30 years. God had mercy on her and saved her on her deathbed. I have a friend, because see, God has not left himself without a witness. There are many witnesses in the Bible that are no longer with us, but there are living witnesses. God still has apostles today. He still has prophets. In Ephesians chapter 4, when he came up out of the grave and he was raised up, Jesus, it says he led captivity captive and he gave gifts unto men. Some apostles, some prophets, some evangelists, some pastors and teachers. You'll find that in Ephesians chapter 4, verse 11. So God still has apostles and prophets in the earth today. He still has evangelists. He still has pastors and teachers today in the earth. And I have many friends that are in the ministry and they have a calling in these areas. I have several prophet friends that are in the ministry. Some of them have been to heaven and back. They've had visions of heaven, just like Paul did, just like others in the New Testament did. And I have a friend in 2006. He died for an hour and 45 minutes. He was out of his body. This is unheard of because doctors in the medical field

When a person dies, they try to resuscitate him for about 30 minutes. And then they declare him dead. But they worked on this man for an hour and 45 minutes. People were praying all over the world for this man. His wife was praying. And I believe that's why the medical doctors never gave up and continued to work on him. He was only in his 40s. He was still a fairly young man. Well, I talked to this man just last year. I went to one of his meetings and I met with him because I wanted to hear about his experiences. Because the Lord sent him back to the earth, sent his spirit back to his body and said, go back. Your work is not finished. I still have work for you to do. So I asked him, I said, what? Can you give me one or two outstanding things that you remember about heaven? One or two keys, one or two highlights. And he said, well, first of all, I was amazed at the welcoming committee that is in heaven to welcome every saint. Everyone is welcome. And he says, they're welcomed by mostly family and relatives. Some go centuries back in time. All of us have a family line, a bloodline, a lineage. I mean, you know, I don't just have my father. My father went to heaven last year. I got grandparents in heaven. I never knew my great-grandparents, great-great-grandparents, great-great-great-grandparents. You can go back hundreds of years, maybe thousands of years, and I have ancestors. Some of them made it to heaven. Some of them probably did not. And he said that they're all your family members from the past are there to welcome you into heaven. He said that was one outstanding thing. And that agrees with Scripture. And the second thing, he said, is that the love that's there is just beyond our comprehension. It's so amazing. He said, everything in heaven loves you. We've talked so much about hell. I want to share a little bit about heaven. Because we as Christians, that's our final destination. That's our home. The Bible says there's a family in heaven and on earth. The same family of God in heaven and on earth. And he said, When I looked at Jesus, he said, his eyes loved me. His skin loved me. When I looked at his feet loved me. His hands. Everything about Jesus loved me. He said, the trees loved me. The nature in heaven loved me. He said, even the furniture and the things that were there, the things that had been constructed in heaven, it all loved me. He said, I was one with the love of God in heaven. Well, the Bible says that God is love. And in heaven, there's an absence of anger, strife, hate, lust, everything evil, everything wicked. There is no sin whatsoever. We don't know what it's like because we live in this world surrounded by sin, lust, anger, hate, murder, lying, theft. We're surrounded by greed and covetousness and all of these evil things. But in heaven, there's none of that. It's pure love. It's all love. This is what we have to look forward to in heaven, is the love of God. In Revelation chapter 22, here's a little bit of a description of heaven. Revelation chapter 22, the first five verses. Notice it says, and he showed me a pure river of water of life, clear as crystal, proceeding from the throne of God and of the Lamb. Who is the Lamb? The Lamb is Jesus. Why is he called the Lamb? He's called the Lamb more in the book of Revelation than any other book in the Bible because he was the Lamb of God who took away the sins of the world. A lamb was the most common animal that they sacrificed in the Old Testament. And it was a type and shadow, a symbol of Jesus Christ who was called the Lamb of God.

And this river flowed from the throne of God and from the Lamb. In the middle of its street, heaven has streets. And on either side of the river, heaven has rivers, was the tree of life. Heaven has trees, which bore 12 fruits, each tree yielding its fruit every month. And the leaves of the tree were for the healing of the nations. And there shall be no more curse, but the throne of God and of the Lamb shall be in it, and his servants shall serve him. They shall see his face, and his name shall be on their foreheads. There shall be no night there. They need no lamp nor light of the sun, for the Lord gives them light, and they shall reign forever and ever. There's no day and night there. The light and the glory of God shine in heaven. Everything's pure. Everything's right. There's nothing out of order. This is our eternal home. For all those that have been washed in the blood of the Lamb, that's our home. That's our final destination. Listen, we got to take a break.

Welcome back, everybody. We're talking about eternal things. We're talking about heaven and hell. We've just described heaven in Revelation chapter 22, verses 1 through 5. It's a great place. It's a place where there's the most outstanding thing, I think, about heaven. There's no curse there. There's no evil there. There's no sin there. Because sin and a holy God can never touch each other. And you cannot be holy. I mean, the Bible says, be holy. For God says, I am holy. And so there'll be no unholiness in heaven. There'll be no sin. There'll be no darkness. There'll be no curse. That's our future. That's our destination. That's our final home. And this man that I shared his testimony earlier about him dying and leaving his body and going to heaven for over an hour and a half, an hour and 45 minutes, he was dead. He said he didn't want to come back. He begged Jesus. He said, please let me stay. I don't want to go back. I don't want to go back to the earth. Well, when you spend almost 2 hours in heaven, you wouldn't want to come back either. Everything is perfect there. And even now, he's been healed. He died of some kind of sickness. He died on the operating table. And when he came back to his body, he was not healed. The doctors continued to work on him, and over a process of time, he recovered and he became well. But now he's in the ministry. He's preaching the gospel. He shares his testimony everywhere he goes. He's written a book about heaven. And he has a great ministry to comfort people. He has a ministry of hope and comfort. All he does most of the time is just preach about heaven. And he said he still doesn't want to be here. He frustrates his family because his family, one time they were on vacation, I guess, and they were showing him the beauty of the mountains and nature. And they said, Daddy, isn't that awesome? Isn't that beautiful? And he said, not really. He said, not really, because what he'd seen in heaven, the beauty in heaven, did not compare with nature, mountains, rivers, the most beautiful earth, the most beautiful part of our world called earth. It does not compare with the beauty of heaven. So he frustrates his family because he's not that excited about being here. He says, I'm here in obedience to God. I'm doing the will of God. I'm preaching the gospel to people, trying to get as many people saved as I can. But his attitude here all the time is, I'm on my way home. I'm on my way home. I'm almost home. I'm on my way home. He's focused on getting home. He's focused on his eternal home. You know, I have another testimony here I want to share because I've been very privileged. When I went to Bible school, I was taught by one of God's true prophets today that has seen Jesus, that has had visions of heaven and hell. He was a teenager when God spared his life. And in this book, it's a little book called I Went to Heaven.

I don't know if they have this book translated in Arabic, but if they don't, I'm sure they will sometime soon. But it's a story about, it's a testimony. This man was my teacher. He was my spiritual father. He's in heaven now. And he shared his testimony. As a teenager, he was dying. The doctors gave him no hope on his deathbed. He had been bedfast for about 16 months. But somewhere in those 16 months, he left his body and died. And he had three, or is it four, separate experiences where he descended. When he left his body, he said he could feel death fastening on him. And he left his body and he said it was like a swimmer diving from a diving board into the water. He said that was the sensation he had when he left his body. Because your body is just your earth suit. And he leaped out of his body and descended down into the dark regions of the damned. This young man, he was just a teenager, 15, 16 years old. He was not born again. And while in one of these instances, he went down two or three times. And he said it was so dark, the further down you went, it was so dark you couldn't even see your hand in front of your face. He said there was a creature beside him that was kind of taking him by the arm and escorting him. We know that the angels escorted Lazarus to heaven, and they escort every child of God, every Christian. The angels are there at the hour of death to escort him to heaven. But this man described a creature, a dark creature, that actually took him by the arm and was leading him in through the gates. And before he went through the gates, he heard a voice. He didn't even understand what the voice is, but it was so powerful, it must have been Jesus. The regions of the damned shook, and that creature let go of this man, and he was sucked back up until he saw the lights of the earth, and he came back through and came back into his body. This happened, I believe, two or three times. Now, one of the times as he was going down again, he began to cry out to God, God, I belong to the church. I belong to this such and such a denomination. But there was no answer. See, just because you belong to a church doesn't mean you're born again. In the same way, just because you sleep in a garage doesn't mean you're a car. Just because you sleep in a barn doesn't mean you're a cow or a horse or some other kind of animal. It's not being a member of the church that saves you. It is being born again. It is being born of the Spirit of God and receiving His life in you that saves you. So this young man was mistaken. He thought that Jesus and all of the disciples were part of his denomination. Just like that's what I thought. When I was part of a denomination before I came to Jesus, I thought Jesus and all the disciples were part of my denomination. And if you didn't belong to my denomination, you were not saved. You were not part of the people of God. Isn't that how the devil does people? The devil deceives people and tells you that your denomination is the only right way. Your religion is the only right way. That all the other ways are wrong. All the other denominations are wrong. So when this man, when this young teenager, this man was going down, he was screaming, God! In other words, I shouldn't be going this way. I belong to the church. I belong to such and such a church. Then when he came back, God had great mercy on him. And when he came back into his body again, somehow, at some point, he began to pray for God to forgive him. He began to pray. He began to repent. He began to turn to God. He began to receive forgiveness. And he was at that moment, he was born again. But he was still not well. He was still not healed. He was reading the Bible trying to find out if he could get healed. And eventually, thank God, he not only lived, but he was healed of these incurable diseases. But the last experience he had after he called on the name of Jesus, the Bible says, call on the name of the Lord and you shall be saved. And he called on the name of Jesus and then left his body again. And this time he didn't go down. This time he started to ascend and go up. And his room was filled with the glory.

of God. A bright cloud came into his room after he left his body. His grandmother and his mother testified to this many years later. They tried to go in his room where he was dying, and they could not get in. The glory was so thick and so strong. Even his little grandmother tried to run through the door, and she bounced off of the glory like you would bounce off a big rubber ball. She couldn't get in. So his grandmother tried to back up and run from the back of the dining room, I think it was, the living room. She ran as fast as she could and tried to break through that glory. The door was open, and she bounced off again. They couldn't get in the room. And his grandmother would tell his mother, I can't get in there. There's a bright cloud, a fog in his room, and I can't get through. So finally they waited for a few minutes, and finally the fog started lifting. And at that time, this young man was still, you know, he was still out of his body. And I think the Lord said to him to go back, that his work was not finished, that he had work for him to do. I'm not sure of some of the details of his testimony. But he finally went back into his body. The cloud then lifted. The glory left his room. And then he told his family, I'm not going to die now. I'm going to live. I'm going to do the work of God. That's a testimony that has been verified by other witnesses. I knew this man. He taught me in Bible school. He was a spiritual leader and a spiritual father to me. And I thank God for his life, because one of the big reasons I went to his Bible school, do you know why? Because I knew that this man walked with Jesus. I knew that this man had visitations of Jesus, had seen him. And as a denominational, somebody that came from a denomination, I never heard of such a thing. In my denomination, they didn't even read the scriptures. They didn't even carry a Bible. They didn't make calls for salvation. They didn't pray for the sick. It was dead. It was a dead denomination. There are so many of them today that are dead. So I went to this man's school because I knew his testimony. I knew his story. And by this time, he had been 50 years in the ministry. 50 years of being faithful to Jesus, preaching the gospel. So I've been taught by some of the best, and I'm very conscious that to whom much is given, much is required. So I thank God that he's allowed me to preach this gospel for 30 years plus. And that's why we have this broadcast, to reach into your nation, to reach into everyone watching now, and declare that these things are true. They are yes, yes, and amen. All right, we're out of time. God bless everyone. May Jesus become more and more real to you.